0: Israel's Supreme Court has ordered the government to respond by today to a petition calling for the release of 14 Palestinian doctors from Gaza. Among them is Dr. Hussam Abu Safiya, whose detention without charge for 18 months in one of the country's most notorious prisons has attracted international attention and growing concern over his condition. His lawyer, Nasser Oda, told the BBC that he met with Dr. Abu Safiya in the prison and he was so badly beaten that he was unrecognizable.
1: He nearly lost consciousness several times. He told us that he was subjected to severe violence inside the prison, especially on the day of the visit.
2: What did he say to you?
3: The first thing he said, "Thank you, Nasser, but I think it will be the last time we will meet." And this was the... Can we stop?
0: And back home, new medical technology could significantly improve recovery outcomes for burn patients by overcoming a long-standing limitation of current wound dressing. Lewis Donaldson has the details.
4: University of Newcastle researchers say the breakthrough maintains long-term adhesion with soft tissue-like materials without causing damage or discomfort while withstanding moisture and movement. Traditionally, burn wound care requires frequent and often painful dressing changes which can slow recovery and increase infection risk. But Associate Professor Bainam Akavorn says the new tech allows wound dressings to stay in place for longer, allows antibacterial liquid treatments to pass through the dressing, and means fewer dressing changes and improved healing conditions for patients.
0: And taking a look at sport, the 48 teams who started the 2026 World Cup have been whittled down to 8. The final round of 16 fixture has wrapped up this morning. Switzerland defeated Colombia 4-3 in a penalty shootout during extra time, following a nil-all draw this morning to earn their place against Argentina in the quarterfinals. It comes after Argentina defeated Egypt 3-2 overnight. The rest of the quarterfinal games have also been finalised. France will play Morocco, Spain are up against Belgium, and Norway will take on England in the days ahead.
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1: Thank you, Lou. Indeed, it is Mornings on Noosa FM, and the weather forecast is for the Sunshine Coast today. For Wednesday, partly cloudy, slight chance of a shower, becoming less likely in the late afternoon and evening. Winds south to southeasterly, 20 to 30 k, becoming light in the evening. The chance of rain is 60%, should that occur, it'll be less than 1 millimetre. The fire danger rating and the UV index are both moderate. The humidity has dropped to 75%, as has the temperature down to 17.2. Quite a bit higher than that earlier, but down to 17.2. Looking for a top today of 20 degrees. And a very good morning to you, wherever you are, whatever you're doing. We've got music for you. We've got interesting interviews. We've got coming along the fundraisers recognised for driving generosity across Australia. Love philanthropists. And the Big Issue celebrates 30 years in Australia. And if you don't know what the Big Issue is, you will find out. It's a big issue, actually. And it's something that I always bought every opportunity I had when I used to work in Melbourne. In the meantime, we'll do a little Beatles. You may not...

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0: One Last Time. And that's Ariana Grande. I think the pronunciation's right, not too sure. What's happening here? I was just about to do something and it all went strange. Let's see if this really can find it. This is very embarrassing. It really is. I was going to tell you about fundraisers. It must be here somewhere. Goodness me, what are you doing, Leonard? You there it is. Found it, beaut, good, and that's what we're going to talk about shortly in Australia. Fundraiser Appreciation Day occurs on the first Friday of July, which is the first Friday following the end of the financial year, when we see the highest levels of donor generosity. The theme for Fundraiser Appreciation Day 2026 is the power of the ask. Fundraisers are vital in helping charitable organisations and non-profit causes fulfil their missions by raising valuable funds and building lasting and transformative relationships with their supporters.
1: In Australia, Fundraiser Appreciation Day occurs on the first Friday of July, which is the first Friday following the end of financial year, when we see the highest levels of donor generosity. The theme for Fundraiser Appreciation Day 2026 is the power of the ask. Fundraisers are vital in helping charitable organisations and non-profit causes fulfil their mission by raising valuable funds and building lasting relationships with their supporters. 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
2: Every risk test for kidney disease, every young person who finds their way out of a crisis, every medical breakthrough leading to faster and more accurate diagnoses. None of it happens without someone who is willing to make the ask. Why should we celebrate fundraisers? It's a question that might seem to answer itself, but the fundraising profession is one that too often goes unrecognized, working behind the scenes while the causes it sustains take the spotlight. Jennifer Brutkowski leads fundraising and marketing with the Sir David Martin Foundation, a family foundation helping young Australians in crisis. They support young people experiencing drug and alcohol addiction to receive the care they need, including Mission Australia's Triple Care Farm.
3: I think we should celebrate fundraisers because some of the most important things in the world would not happen without them. Think about it. Medical research that goes unfunded by government or anyone else, crisis lines, guide dogs, hospices, safe places for people in crisis. None of that runs on goodwill alone. Somebody has to make it possible, and that somebody is a fundraiser. And it's not just one kind of person or one kind of fundraiser. It's the relationship manager sitting with a donor over a cup of tea, the social media officer crafting an urgent appeal when a disaster hits, and it's the person doing the receiving so that every gift is thanked properly. Every one of those people turns generosity into something real. So when we're celebrating fundraisers, we're really celebrating all of them and the whole machinery of care that keeps so much of our society functioning.
2: David Sloan is head of philanthropy with Wesley Research Institute. The Institute's work spans across a broad range of health areas, including spatial biology, celiac disease and immune health, cardiovascular, cancer, critical care and clinical trials.
4: In Australia, I don't think it's any coincidence that we do this the first Friday of July for a reason. We know we've just come out of June and it's the most generous month of the year, but fundraisers have obviously just come through that end of financial year, and if you've experienced it, it's a full contact sport and they deserve a day, and certainly we have all earned that to actually sort of high five each other and just give each other a bit of a celebratory aspect, but also it encourages that culture of gratitude and appreciation within organisations as well.
2: Kat Crowley works with Kidney Health Australia, fighting for people with kidney disease to increase awareness, early detection and better treatment of this incurable disease.
5: Fundraising isn't just a job or a function within a not-for-profit organisation. It's a purposeful career for passionate, creative and innovative people that are the champions of the not-for-profit sector. We should celebrate them because they are the backbone of the charitable sector. Yet too often, they go unseen, under-resourced and undervalued. But perhaps most importantly, we need to celebrate fundraisers because of their humanity. In an uncertain world faced with economic pressures and growing need, fundraisers continue to believe in the generosity of others, that connection matters, and that together we can build a better future for everybody.
2: For Jennifer, working with a foundation dedicated to Australia's most vulnerable young people, the ask carries enormous stakes and enormous humanity.
3: The power of the ask, to me, is about reframing what asking actually is. We sometimes treat the ask like an imposition, as though we're taking something from people. But I generally see it the other way. The ask is an invitation. It's offering someone the opportunity to live their values in a way they can see and feel. So when we ask well, with honesty and respect, we aren't just raising money. We're giving people a way to belong to a story that they really care about. And that, to me, is the real power of the ask.
2: For David, the power of the ask is something that he thinks about in terms of permission and possibility.
4: The ask is the moment where all of it kind of comes together in some ways. It's an invitation to be part of something that matters, that they are stepping into the story that you've described and engaged them in that matches what their mission in life has been, and it's something that's meaningful to them. The other thing that we do is it's like an act of permission. It can be that we're giving permission to generosity and permission to act on something, because most people want to give, but they often just rely on someone to open that door. And that's what we do. We open the door, and that reframe of invitation and the reframe of sort of solicitation to permission changes everything about how we show up in the room, and it changes the conversation, and to me it changes the relationship. So the power of the ask isn't about pressure. To me, it's always about possibility.
2: And for Kat, that invitation is deeply personal.
5: To me, the power of the ask is at the very heart of successful fundraising. 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A strong case for support appeals to logic and can spark interest, but the real power lies behind rational persuasion. The true power of the ask is found in emotional connection.
2: To learn more about Fundraiser Appreciation Day, to give thanks and take action to support fundraisers you know, visit fundraiserday.com.au.
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0: This program was produced by John King and featured Kate Crowley, Community Fundraising and Campaigns Manager with Kidney Health Australia's, David Sloan, Head of Philanthropy with Wesley Research Institute, Jennifer Rutkowski, Fundraiser and Marketing Manager with the Sir David Martin Foundation. So very, very good fundraiser. So I know the pain when you see them on the screen or on the telephone, but spare a moment and think, is this one I can really help? It might be the fire brigade, it might be cancer, but really spare some time and money. I think that there are a lot of good causes out there. And we play music that's good and country and blues and pop and all sorts of things, but this one's quite logical. It is Supertramp.

Initial medical research into cot deaths was carried out with the help of funds from Australian Rotarians. The Australian Rotary Health Research Fund started because one Rotarian was surprised by the lack of research for SIDS. Now 20 years on, the Australian Rotary Health Research Fund does research into malaria, the Ross River virus, mental health, adolescent health issues, and much, much more. Find out about Rotary. 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

What's that? What's that? What time?

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3: Hello, I'm Alyssa Delfs. Telstra says about 90% of customers around the country are beginning to regain access to the network after hours of connectivity issues and some reports that calls to 000 had failed. It's impacted payment systems like FPOS and some regional train providers in New South Wales and Victoria. The telco's CFO, Michael Ackland, addressed the media this morning and says regarding the issues with 000 calls, there are safety nets in place.
4: So 000 calls follow a different settings in our network, and therefore they were not impacted in the same way. We have seen a small number of reports that we are investigating, and as part of our standard process, which has been operating through the night and through this morning, we conduct welfare checks when any call to 000 fails, and we've been doing this.
3: Meantime, in a statement released before the press conference, Telstra says it's working to restore access to the remaining affected customers as investigations into the cause continue. More than half of Australian university students are using AI in their assignments. That's according to a new report from Turnitin, a plagiarism detection service that found 53% of higher education submissions have some AI enhancement. It also found 1 in 10 were more than 80% written by AI. The UK saw similar rates, but lower than the US, where 19% of papers were 80% or more AI composed. Among primary and secondary school students in Australia, the use of plagiarism is significantly lower at just 4.6%. National NAIDOC Week celebrations are continuing today under the theme 50 Years of Deadly. In Sydney, dozens of people are set to visit the Robin Webster Sports Centre for a NAIDOC Family Fun Day, highlighting culture and connection, while in Wagga, the Deadly 3x3 Basketball Gala Day is bringing athletes together. Meantime, across the country, galleries and institutions are hosting ongoing exhibits, such as the 50 Years of Deadly exhibition at the Campbelltown Arts Centre. It's all to demonstrate cultural inclusivity and community connection. And giving up takeaway coffee cups, buying laundry powder in a cardboard box, or trying reusable menstrual products are some ways Australians can reduce their use of plastics. Plastic Free July is an Australian-led initiative which shares resources and ideas with workplaces, schools and communities to help everyone reduce their use of single-use plastics. Founder Rebecca Prince-Ruiz explained to National Radio News the problem with plastic.
5: It's a material designed to last forever, and we're using it increasingly, or we're having to purchase it increasingly to use just for a few seconds or a few minutes, and then we throw it away. It's lightweight, it's durable, and unfortunately a growing amount of it is ending up in our environment.
3: And taking a look at sport, New South Wales coach Laurie Daly has sought advice from his predecessor Michael Maguire as the Blues aim to emulate their 2024 victory in tonight's State of Origin decider. Under Maguire's leadership, the Blues earned a drought-breaking victory in Queensland in 2024, marking their first win in a decider north of the border since 2005. Daly says Maguire came to the Blues camp last night to meet the squad. And in AFL, at the tribunal overnight, a total of 24 charges were laid after Saturday's clash between the Magpies and the Suns. Gold Coast forward Ben Long received a two-game suspension, while Collingwood defender Braden Maynard and Suns Took Miller both escaped with $5,000 fines for making contact with an umpire.
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1: Thanks, Lou, and it is Mornings indeed. And this is the last hour of midweek with Len Tyler. So let's have a look at the weather. 19.4 degrees currently. The Sunshine Coast for Wednesday, partly cloudy, slight chance of a shower, becoming less likely in the late afternoon and evening. Winds south to southeasterly, 20 to 30 k, becoming light in the evening. The fire danger rating and the UV index are moderate. The rain opportunity is 60%, and should that fall, it will be less than 1 millimetre. The present humidity is 64%, and the temperature is 19.4 degrees. And without further ado, let's get underway. We've got Canned Heat.
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line. ELO, Electric Light Orchestra. Talking of telephone lines, Telstra is down, or was down this morning. I'm not sure. I haven't used my phone recently, but it was down, and only 000 services were working. So I don't know what that's about, but, you know, things break down, I guess, and the quicker we can get them back on air, the better. And so long as we do preserve emergency services, that's terribly, terribly important. We'll be speaking at around about 11:30 about the big issue, which is a... Well, I'll tell you about it a little later on, but it saw the light of day in 1996 at Flinders Street Station. And the big issue launched its first edition, but we'll tell you a little about that. In the meantime, where do we go? We do James Taylor and... Oh, mouse. I'm trying to do it with the weather mouse. Great Scott. James Taylor and Carly Simon.

And there it is, Mockingbird from James Taylor and Carly Simon. And they do a pretty good job, I think. In a moment, we'll be listening to the Newcastle song. And I want you to have a good listen to this. If you're elderly or old, like me, you will know Newcastle and you'll know the Newcastle song. If you're young, you may never have heard about the thing. But it's quite a funny thing of exaggeration of young people. It's really good. It's got a lead-in problem on the disc, I think, of about 4 seconds. So forgive me if when I say here it is, it delays just a few seconds. But and in a few seconds, I'd like to say hello to one of our longest-serving and best radio announcers here, and that's Wayne Carlson. Hi, Wayne. Hope you're back off the sick list shortly because you missed. Not just around there when we see you and bump into you, but your programs. So hopefully back on track shortly for your wife and our listeners on NZR FM, Wayne Carlson. Get well, mate. So I said we're going to do the Newcastle song. Got a bit of a lead in, so here it is. Come on, Bob Hudson. Go.

0: have very strange mating habits. All the young women of Newcastle walk down the main street, which is called Hunter Street, for reasons that will become obvious later on in the song. All the young men of Newcastle drive down Hunter Street in their hot FJ Holdens with chrome-plated grease nipples and double-reverse overhead twin-cam door handles.
1: Sitting eight abreast in the front seat, and they lean out the window and say real cool things to the sheilas on the footpath, like,
0: G'day. And every now and then, of course, one of the young ladies thinks to herself, ooh, she thinks.

0: Is this mob of blokes driving down Hunter Street in the front seat of the hot FJ with chrome-plated grease nipples and twin overhead foxtails? And the coolest of them all, who got to sit near the window, was young Norman. They pulled up outside the Parthenon milk bar, and standing outside the Parthenon was this beautiful-looking Sheila.
1: Oh! Oh!
0: Said young Norman, who'd come top in his class in English.
1: Oh! He said.
0: So he leaned out the window and he said real suave like, he said, G'day. This 9-foot-tall Hell's Angel came out of the Parthenon milk bar. Looked at Norm and said, oh, what are you? Norm said, what are you? Bloke on the footpath said, you and a goat, and a mate, eh? Norm said, yeah, you and a goat, mate. Bloke on the footpath said, yeah, I'll have a go. Norm said, do you know who you're picking? The bloke on the footpath said, nah, who am I picking? Norm said, you find out, mate. And all of a sudden there was a break in the traffic. As any young Newcastle lad knows, when you're getting monstered by a 9-foot-tall Hell's Angel, and there's a break in the traffic.

0: Bob Hudson, the Newcastle song, and it's a certain era. It brings back a lot of people got together in the industry who weren't necessarily performers but producers and things like that, and made some very funny records about Australian things. I was trying to think of one of them right now. It's on the way up from New South Wales on the coast. It's a little town. No, I can't think of it, but it is as funny as all heck. We can't play comedy because it's copyrighted, but I wish we could. You'd love that thing. It's time for The Big Issue. It celebrates 30 years in Australia. It was a cold June day, and they're all cold in Melbourne, in 1996, under the clock hands of Flinders Street Station's social enterprise. The Big Issue launched its first edition in Australia. It was started by a group of Melbourne citizens who banded together to address the city's rapid rise in homelessness and disadvantage. For the past 30 years, its vendors have become a familiar feature on city streets across the country, with many turning their lives around by selling the magazine, The Big Issue. I know whenever I saw somebody with a big issue, I would buy it regardless. And I always tried to put a note of greater enterprise than the $2 they were asking for it. Look, anyway, here's The Big Issue, the program about The Big Issue. I'll see you with the mamas and the papas after it's finished.
1: It was a cold June day in 1996. Under the clock hands of Flinders Street Station in Melbourne, a social enterprise launched in Australia, The Big Issue. It was started by a group of Melbourne citizens who banded to address the city's rapid rise in homelessness. For the past 30 years, its vendors have become a familiar feature on city streets across the country, with many turning their lives around by selling the magazine. I spoke earlier to vendor Chris to hear more on his experience when he began 8 years ago.
2: I was living in Canberra at the time, and I went up to the Canberra office. They gave me all the stuff I would need to sell, and the first day I sold 10 magazines, which for me was empowering. It means I had independence, meaning, and I had a job.
1: And so beyond that first day, what sense of meaning has working for The Big Issue brought to your life?
2: I've gotten jobs outside of Big Issue because of the work I do as a vendor. In one case, I work for Yarra Trams and V-Line here in Melbourne, doing disability advocacy, helping make their networks more accessible for people like myself who are blind / low vision. I also work as a lived experience speaker in the Big Issue classrooms because I was more than happy to share my story when I did my vendor profile. My inspiration for the future, I hope just to keep selling magazines and keep doing what I do to make the world a better place.
1: What's it been like sharing the magazine with people across the city from all walks of life, and how has that connected you to the community?
2: It's been inspiring in all the ways, especially the last 3 years where I've been working at Southern Cross Station. I've met different people. A lot of people understand what we do and why we do it. In general, sharing my story and my lived experience has been so inspiring for myself.
1: And do you have a significant memory or a favourite story?
2: One of the more memorable ones was being able to sell alongside the AusPo CEO for one of our fundraising sessions. It was inspiring to be able to have a big CEO understand what we do and the impact it does to us and help us make money so we can better support our vendors, better support all the programs we run here.
1: Your father was also a vendor. And what is it like to have that intergenerational connection to this?
2: He only started about a year before me. Total, we've got in combined 17 years. That is still, for me, working in some ways alongside my father. And again, we're a whole big family, from editorial right down to the vendors.
1: I understand you come from a lived experience of homelessness.
2: Yes.
1: Why do you think that it's important that a publication like this continues to raise awareness around underrepresented issues like homelessness and, I guess, maintain visibility on the people behind them?
2: From the last census, there's about approximately 122,000 people homeless each night in Australia. It can happen to anyone. A lot of the time it's not a fault of their own. To give a voice to people that may not even have the chance to tell their stories. And I'm lucky enough I get to do that on a daily basis.
1: Editor of the magazine, Jen Vook, reflected on the 30-year journey of the social enterprise project.
3: It's an incredible honour to be in these shoes. I actually do remember when The Big Issue was launched in June 1996. It was a cold Melbourne winter's day. But what warmed me back then was the fact that not only was it about really putting the spotlight on important issues and giving a platform to young writers. The origins of the magazine, that it basically wouldn't have been around if not for homelessness and poverty and wanting to be part of the solution.
1: How has it evolved over the years to support its vendors and add a face to the stories of the marginalised?
3: In all the time it's been around, asked the most important question, and that is why? Why is there homelessness and poverty and marginalisation? The second most important question is, what can we do about it? It basically looks for the problem and then tries to apply what our basis is, a work-based solution, and it's a low to no barrier approach to getting a job. So another program that we had was a direct response to a problem that our CEO Stephen Pearson saw. Was we had a number of women coming to us saying, I'm actually escaping family violence, I can't stand on a street corner, it's not safe for me. Stephen came up with a solution, and it's our women's workforce. And our women's workforce is a subscription procurement program. We've also got our lived experience classroom speaker program, and later this year we'll be welcoming our 250,000th students inside our classroom. So these programs are designed to challenge the preconceptions of what mainly secondary students, but some primary as well, about what it is to be homeless.
1: You talked about specific initiatives for women. What is that sense of community brought to their lives, if you can offer a little insight there?
3: I'm just thinking about a particular woman when I say this, and certainly I've sat down and listened to her story. Her name is Sky. Prior to coming to The Big Issue and being part of the women's workforce, Sky had very little agency. She felt disempowered, devalued, and she felt alone. So what she feels now is the absolute polar opposite of all that.
1: What would be your message for people that might have seen a vendor on the street but haven't actually engaged in the publication, especially being a physical copy as well?
3: Well, first I'd say our vendors don't bite. Please just say hello. We have put our heart and soul, and so have our vendors, into this issue.
1: What else are you doing to celebrate the 30-year anniversary?
3: Next Tuesday on the 16th, which is actually our birthday, where it all began, under the clocks at Flint Street Station, we'll be assembling there and we'll be singing happy birthday and eating cupcakes and hoping that the community and our readers come and join us and make it a really good day for our vendors.
1: Editor of The Big Issue, Jen Vook, speaking with me.
0: And this program was produced by Emma Watsky and Taylor Viscard. Featuring the Big Issue vendor, Chris Hosfell, and the Big Issue editor, Jen Book. So if you get the chance to buy it, do so, and pay whatever you want. It's a really good cause and a terrific, insightful magazine. I said we were going to have, Mike and the Mechanics, or the Mamas and the Papas? I think it was the Mamas and the Papas.

The Mamas and the Papas. And I saw her again last night when I was speaking of Wayne Carlson shortly, a little while ago. I completely omitted to mention Boppin' the Blues, which, of course, you can hear with Wayne in normal times on Fridays at, I think it's midday. Yep, Boppin' the Blues. It's a good program and good music he plays. Let's see, we said Mike and the Mechanic, I think, in the Living Years, so let's do it.

24th of December, 2024. A novel dementia drug protects against the destruction of key brain cell structures. Philemon Limited, an Australian biotech company, focused on developing next-gen anti-inflammatory drugs, and they've announced its breakthrough in dementia treatment, Alpha-003, designed to preserve the integrity of vital brain cell structures and protect them against destruction caused by brain inflammation. Existing dementia treatments focus on reducing the consequences of the structural damage, but have enjoyed only moderate success. Now, an Australian biotech company, Philemon Limited, has announced its breakthrough treatment, Alpha-003, which is aimed at halting the progression of dementia by preventing microtubular destruction. This is a long article, so I shan't give you all of the detail because, quite frankly, I don't understand a lot of it. Pardon me, it's not particularly relevant. The main thing is that Philemon have an experimental drug underway with another drug technology which aims to deactivate a trigger. Philemon aims to have Alpha-003 approved for clinical trial use this year. It's expected that the drug will treat tauopathies other than the two main forms of dementia, Alzheimer's disease and frontotemporal dementia, such as progressive supranuclear palsy and uncommon Parkinson's-like disease. Anyway, that's if you think that's technical, you should have read what I haven't said. That's good news, a breakthrough drug there that's being checked out this year. So that's really good. Billy Joel got together with Ray Charles and talked about a baby grand.

Do-wreck-a-do-wreck-a-day. Good grief. That's Gilbert O'Sullivan. Well, it's almost time for me to go. Pardon me. I have to do a little cough, but we'll be back next week between 9 and noon on Noosa FM with Len Tyler and Midweek. So what do I play to take us out? I don't know. There's so much stuff I've got here that is so good. Bee Gees, Sting, Rod Stewart, Casey and the Sunshine Band. I like that. David Bowie and Mick Jagger, Dancing in the Street. Shaken Stevens, Freddie Mercury, Susie Quattro, all shook up. Frank Sinatra and Michael Bublé, Save the Last Dance for Me. What'll we do? We'll do Harry Nilsson, I think. Yeah, this should just about take us out. I think we will. Harry Nilsson and Everybody's Talking.

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2: Hello, I'm Alyssa Delfs. Anthony Albanese is hosting a number of Pacific Prime Ministers today as he continues to work towards solidifying Australia's regional influence. Bilateral meetings with Papua New Guinea, Tonga and Samoa have taken place today, with all four leaders to attend the State of Origin Decider tonight. It comes after Mr. Albanese returned from a trip to the Pacific, during which he signed a significant defence pact with Fiji and visited the Solomon Islands, while today also marks the beginning of the Puk Puk Treaty with PNG. Meantime, addressing the media today, Prime Minister Albanese says he wants to continue engaging with Australia's Pacific Island neighbours, especially Tonga and Samoa.
3: For the first 125 years of Australian history, we had two alliances with the United States and New Zealand. In the last year, we've had Papua New Guinea and then Fiji that have made a substantial difference. The alliance is, of course, a very high level.
2: Telstra has apologised to customers, including those trying to call 000, for a widespread national outage that halted trains in two states and hit thousands of businesses. The telco says it's investigating the issue, with thousands of people still unable to make calls or access data on their phones. Services have returned for 90% of customers, but Telstra is continuing to investigate the outages while returning connection to the remaining affected users. Telstra's Chief Financial Officer, Michael Ackland, thanked customers for their patience.
4: We know that customers across the whole community rely on our connectivity, and this network challenge has caused many issues and it's been a big disruption to many people's days, and we apologise for that. Our teams are working right now as quickly as possible to get things back online, and we will share updates with you as we have them.
2: Overseas, the United States has confirmed it launched a series of retaliatory strikes against Iran this morning. The military says it's in response to Iranian attacks on three commercial tankers that were passing through the Strait of Hormuz overnight. Regional and remote communities across New South Wales are set to benefit from a fleet of mobile service centres. From this month, the new fleet will operate as a modified branch in a box with a customer service terminal that can be removed from the vehicle and operated independently. The four-wheel drive capability also makes it easier for the mobile service New South Wales centres to be deployed to communities impacted by natural disasters like floods or fire, allowing staff to assist in delivering financial support grants and recovery efforts. Nominations are open for Australia's first truly national agriculture awards. ACM Agri and the National Farmers Federation are running the event for the first time to recognise farmers, producers and industry professionals who drive innovation, leadership and positive change. ACM Agri's Penelope Arthur explained how these new awards are unique.
5: There are a couple of other agricultural award platforms around, but we just felt there was a real opportunity to use our publications and websites to drive a national program to really elevate those people doing great things in agriculture and farming.
2: And taking a look at sport, both the Maroons and the Blues remain unchanged ahead of tonight's State of Origin Decider. New South Wales are still waiting to decide if they should bring Cameron Murray into the starting lineup, leaving Isaiah Yeo on the bench. It comes after Matt Burton left Blues camp after Ethan Strange overcame an ankle injury earlier in the week. Meantime, Queensland are set to field the same backline for the Decider tonight, with a few changes up front, including the addition of Pat Carrigan.
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7: 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I'm Lucy with today's report. In Forbes, numbers fell to 1,004 head. Quality was improved from previous sales with an excellent run of well-bred, finished and feeder cattle available. Not all usual buyers were present, but those who were competed in a firm to easier market. Feeder steers sold from 450 to 620 cents per kilo, while processor lines fetched 498 to 517 cents per kilo.
8: From Noosa to Caloundra and out to the hinterland. 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

Hello, I'm Maggie Morgan, and welcome to my program, Meet Me at the Movies, where we explore films that tap into the mysteries, myths, and superstitions that have fascinated us for generations. Throughout history, we've searched for meaning in the unexplained, a dream that feels like a warning, a disappearance surrounded by mystery, a fleeting glimpse of something in the shadows, a moment of coincidence that seems too powerful to be random. Before science explained the world around us, people turned to stories, rituals and beliefs to make sense of what they could not understand. Superstition was born from our desire to find meaning in the unknown, to believe there are forces, patterns or mysteries beyond what we can see. And cinema has long been captivated by these concepts, using film to transform humanity's deepest fears into compelling stories of curses, prophecies, spirits, ancient traditions, and mysterious events beyond explanation. But perhaps the most intriguing question is not whether these things are real, it's why we continue to believe in them. From haunting stories where unanswered questions become legend, to tales of witches and family curses, these films explore the thin line between reality and imagination. Superstition is not only about believing in the impossible, it's about our deepest human fears, fear of losing control, fear of the unknown, and the possibility that there are some mysteries in life that may never be solved. So today, we enter the world of cinema's greatest mysteries and superstitions, where myths become reality, legends come alive, and belief itself becomes the most powerful force.

0: Some stories become legends because they leave behind more questions than answers. And Picnic at Hanging Rock is one of cinema's greatest explorations of mystery, belief, and the human desire to explain the unexplained. Set in rural Victoria on Valentine's Day in 1900, the film follows a group of schoolgirls who disappear during a visit to the mysterious Hanging Rock. What happened to them is never fully revealed, allowing rumours, theories, and supernatural interpretations to grow around the event. Without clear answers, people began creating their own explanations, and the landscape itself became almost a character. Ancient, powerful, and unknowable. The rock represents the mysteries of nature and the fear that there are forces beyond human understanding. And superstition often begins when facts disappear. When people cannot find an explanation, they turn to myths, legends, and beliefs. Picnic at Hanging Rock shows how a mystery can become more powerful than the truth itself. And for me, what makes this story so fascinating is that I find myself still wondering, could something like this really have happened? Was there something beyond our understanding, or is the mystery itself what keeps the story alive? Here is director Peter Weir speaking about the film Picnic at Hanging Rock and the author Joan Lindsay.
1: I'm not really a particularly nostalgic person, but I think films remain outside of nostalgia. I think they're like little worlds that you lived in, like a period you lived in another country.
2: There she is, ladies. Hanging Rock.
1: With a film and that little world, when you recall it, you remember the good and the bad in equal measure. So it's a very pure kind of memory. When I sat down with Picnic at Hanging Rock, I was somewhere in my early 30s. Patricia Lovell had brought it round to me. I mean, I knew who she was. She was a television personality, but that was a very curious knock at my door. She'd seen an early film of mine. I think it was Homesdale. I can't say what connection she saw in it. I'm delighted she did, to think that I could handle something like this. In that period in the Australian film industry, in the early 70s, the idea of making a film from a book was really very foreign. It sounded the big time. You know, that's what they do overseas, you know, whereas we wrote our own stuff. I read it from cover to cover, was gripped by it, and by the fact it was an unsolved mystery. And I was burning with it. I mean, it was just like electricity through my body. And I was very keen to make it. I said to Pat, how do you go about this? I mean, do you have to get rights? I mean, that's how early it was in the revived Australian industry. But the gatekeeper wasn't, in this case, a bank manager or a film distributor financier. It was Joan Lindsay herself. She had to approve. The production team, it certainly had to approve the director. So I had to go and meet her. She was a woman of refinement, of elegance, a woman from a world as vanished as is the world of the characters in Hanging Rock. She was married to Sir Darrell Lindsay, and that's where I met her, at her wonderful farm out of Melbourne, for a lunch. And this lunch was pivotal. We went there, Pat Lovell and I, with her publisher, and she was going to approve me or not. So it was strangely an audition, and a director is not used to being auditioned. The conversation was urbane and wide-reaching, about art and painting and the Lindsay family, and through the windows was this glorious farm. It was in some ways like being in a setting of the film itself. After lunch, over coffee, I asked a question I'd been told not to ask. And that question, that I'd been prepped by the publisher, he said, don't ask Lady Lindsay whether the story is true or not. Now, the book is introduced by a paragraph that says something like, whether this story is true or not, the characters involved are long since dead, so it hardly seems to matter. So it was obscure and tantalizing and implied that it was true. So I thought, whether I get the job or not, I must ask this question, otherwise it's a bad start, and I have to know. She has to tell me all her secrets. So I introduced the question over that coffee in that lovely room. I said, Lady Lindsay, I've been told not to ask you this, but is the story true? And she said, young man, I hope that you do not ask me the question again. And I said, that's fine, okay. And I said, well, I'll move to another difficult question, and you may tell me that you're not going to answer this. But I said, I mean, do you think it's wide open what happened to these girls? I mean, in your mind, do you think they fell down a hole? Do you think, for example, they were abducted by aliens? And she said, any of the above.

What happens when belief becomes stronger than reason? The 2006 film The Wicker Man, starring Nicolas Cage, explores the frightening power of ritual, tradition and collective superstition. A police officer travels to a remote island to investigate the disappearance of a young girl, but instead of finding answers, he discovers a community built around ancient beliefs, where rituals and traditions shape every part of life. The film creates a clash between two worlds, the modern world of logic, investigation and evidence, and an older world where nature, mythology and sacrifice determine the fate of the community. To the islanders, their practices are not superstition. They are traditions passed down through generations, beliefs designed to protect their way of life. Although the 2006 version reimagines the story, it draws from the much celebrated 1973 original, a landmark of folk horror that explores the same unsettling question. What happens when an entire community believes something so deeply that it becomes impossible to challenge? At its heart, The Wicker Man is not simply about the supernatural, it's about the power of belief itself. But the film also reveals the danger of unquestioned faith. Its greatest fear is not a monster or a ghost. It is the idea that ordinary people can be driven by their beliefs to do extraordinary things. The film leaves us wondering, are these ancient rituals truly superstition, or are they simply another way humans try to understand a world filled with mysteries? And perhaps that is what makes The Wicker Man so fascinating. It reminds us that the powerful forces are sometimes not the ones we can see, but the ones we choose to believe in. This is Simon and Garfunkel with Scarborough Fair.

The 2015 film The Witch takes us back to a world where superstition is not a choice, it's survival. Set in 1630s New England, the narrative follows a Puritan family who are preyed upon by an evil force in the woods beyond their farm. In fear and desperation, they turn upon one another, even when the oldest daughter is suspected of being a witch. When their infant son mysteriously disappears, fear begins to consume them. What follows is not just a story of witchcraft, but a study of how quickly belief can fracture trust within a family. The forest becomes a powerful symbol of the unknown, a space where fear grows, imagination takes shape, and every unexplained event becomes a sign of something dark and unseen. The family's strict religious beliefs, instead of protecting them, begins to trap them. Every misfortune is interpreted as punishment, every silence as warning. Superstition here is not gentle or comforting. It's destructive. It turns suspicion inward until the family itself begins to unravel. What makes The Witch even more striking is the debut performance of Anya Taylor-Joy, whose portrayal of Thomason captures a quiet shift from innocence to survival, reflecting the emotional collapse happening within the family around her. The film never confirms whether evil is truly present or whether fear itself creates it. We are left suspended between explanation and belief, between psychology and the supernatural. In the end, the film asks a disturbing question. When belief becomes absolute, does it still protect us, or does it destroy everything it touches? Ultimately, The Witch is a modern folk horror film that strips superstition back to its rawest form, showing how easily faith, fear, and isolation can combine into something terrifyingly real. This is Black Magic Woman with Santana.

As we move through stories of witches, spells and ancient fears, it becomes easy to think superstition belongs only to the past, to forests, rituals and forgotten worlds. But superstition has never really left us. It still appears in small everyday habits like the saying, knock on wood. When we say knock on wood, we're using a familiar superstition to express hope that good fortune will continue or to avoid tempting fate after saying something positive. It's become an almost automatic habit, a small gesture meant to ward off bad luck, even if we're only tapping on a desk or a piece of furniture. One common theory links the phrase to ancient pagan traditions, where trees were believed to be sacred or inhabited by protective spirits. By knocking on wood, people may have been calling on these spirits for protection or attempting to awaken benevolent forces to guard against misfortune. However, folklorists suggest there is little firm evidence to confirm this origin. Like many superstitions, its true beginnings are uncertain, shaped more by storytelling and cultural repetition than documented fact.

0: The 1999 film The Blair Witch Project shows how superstition can be born from nothing more than a story. Three student filmmakers enter the woods to investigate a local legend, the story of the Blair Witch, and were never seen again until a year later when their footage was found. At first, it feels like an academic exercise, a search for truth behind folklore. But as they move deeper into the forest, the boundary between myth and reality begins to blur. There's no clear monster on screen, no visible threat, only sound, darkness, and the growing fear of being lost. The film uses absence as its greatest weapon. What we cannot see becomes more frightening than what we can. Superstition in this story spreads through the storytelling. The legend of the witch exists because people believe it exists. The forest becomes a space where imagination takes control, where every noise feels like a warning and every direction feels wrong. And what makes the film so unsettling is that it never confirms whether anything supernatural is happening. Instead, it focuses on how fear spreads between people until it becomes unstoppable. In the end, the Blair Witch Project reminds us that superstition doesn't always begin with truth. Sometimes it begins with a story that people refuse to stop believing. The first time watching The Blair Witch Project, it had me on the edge of my seat yet again, caught in that same uncertainty the film builds so carefully, where the absence of answers becomes the most frightening part of all. And this film pulled off the biggest hoax in film history.
1: I just want to apologize to Mike's mom and Josh's mom and my mom. And I'm sorry to everyone. I was very naive. I am so, so sorry for everything that has happened. Because in spite of what Mike says now, it is my fault. Because it was my project. And I insisted. I insisted on everything. I insisted that we weren't lost. I insisted that we keep going. I insisted that we walk south. Everything had to be my way. And this is where we've ended up. And it's all because of me that we're here now. Hungry and cold. And hunted. I love you, Mom. Dad.

close my eyes. I'm scared to open them.

And you're listening to Maggie Morgan from Meet Me at the Movies. And I hope you're enjoying the movies around superstition, myths and beliefs. The 1968 film Rosemary's Baby moves superstition from the wilderness and folklore into something far more intimate. The home, the body and the mind. This was Roman Polanski's first Hollywood feature, adapted from Ira Levin's best-selling novel, and helped launch a wave of evil child and satanic pregnancy films that continued throughout the 1970s. Mia Farrow stars as Rosemary Woodhouse, a young woman who moves with her husband Guy, a struggling actor, into a grand aging New York apartment building with a disturbing history. At first, the apartment seems ordinary, but a growing sense of unease begins to emerge. Their elderly neighbours are intrusive, eccentric, and increasingly influential. What begins as social curiosity slowly shifts into psychological entrapment. Rosemary becomes isolated, while her husband is drawn further into the neighbour's influence. The boundaries between coincidence, manipulation, and belief begin to blur because there's more than one person that wants Rosemary's unborn baby. The film doesn't rely on traditional horror imagery. Instead, it builds its power through ambiguity and psychological pressure. Superstition here is not rooted in ancient rituals or folklore, but in interpretation, the fear that unseen forces are shaping reality itself. As Rosemary's certainty collapses, so too does her ability to distinguish truth from paranoia. Ultimately, the film has a sustained psychological intensity, the way it traps the viewer inside Rosemary's escalating fear, making the horror feel uncomfortably close and persistent and very scary.

The Exorcist. It takes suspicion into its most extreme form, where belief is no longer symbolic, but a battle for the human soul. William Friedkin's 1973 film, adapted from William Peter Blatty's best-selling novel, is often described as one of the most influential horror films ever made. The story follows Chris McNeil, a film actress played by Ellen Burstyn, whose young daughter, Regan, played by the fantastic Linda Blair, begins to exhibit disturbing and violent changes in behaviour. What begins as a medical mystery quickly escalates into something far more incomprehensible as doctors, psychiatrists and modern science fail to provide answers. As rational explanations collapse, Chris turns to the Catholic Church, where Father Karras and the elderly exorcist Father Merrin confront what may be a demonic possession. Unlike earlier horror narratives where superstition remains ambiguous or symbolic, The Exorcist presents belief as direct confrontation. Rituals, prayers and sacred authority become the only tools against an unseen force. At its core, The Exorcist explores the limits of both modern rationality and religious belief. When medicine fails and explanation runs out, superstition reappears not as folklore, but as institutional faith responding to the unknown. The result is a film that does not simply suggest fear, it enacts it. Even decades later, its intensity remains confronting and deeply unsettling, making it one of the defining works of supernatural cinema, and one I have no intentions of sitting through again. This is In Excess with Devil Inside.

speak of the devil is one of those expressions that slips into conversation almost automatically. Someone is being discussed, they walk into the room moments later, and the phrase is said almost reflexively. The saying is a shortened form of the older proverb, "Speak of the devil and he shall appear," which dates back to at least the 16th or 17th century. In its original context, it carried a far more serious tone than it does today. Rather than being a light remark about coincidence, it reflected a medieval Christian belief that even mentioning evil could invite its presence. Over time, the phrase has softened into humour and habit, yet even in its modern form, it still hints at something older and more unsettling. The idea that words and meaning are not entirely harmless, and that coincidence can sometimes feel like something more deliberate at work.

M. Night Shyamalan's movie The Sixth Sense remains one of cinema's most elusive and difficult films to categorise. Released in 1999, it arrived at the end of a crowded decade of genre experimentation, yet it refused to fit neatly into any established box. It is often labelled as a horror film, but it's equally a ghost story, a psychological drama, and a meditation on grief and communication between the living and the dead. The film follows child psychologist Dr. Malcolm Crowe, played by the fabulous Bruce Willis, who begins treating a young boy, Cole Sear, played by Haley Joel Osment, who claims he can see dead people. What first appears to be childhood disturbance or trauma gradually unfolds into something far more unsettling, a reality where perception itself becomes unreliable. As Malcolm and Cole's relationship develops, both are forced to confront assumptions about truth, identity, and reality itself. What distinguishes the film is its ambiguity. It doesn't simply ask whether ghosts exist, but what it means to acknowledge experiences that fall outside rational explanation. In doing so, it reframes belief as something deeply personal, shaped by emotion as much as evidence. I like the movie because of the way it creates fear without relying on traditional horror techniques. Instead of focusing on violence or shock, The Sixth Sense builds its tension through atmosphere, emotion, and the uncertainty of what is real. The film's ability to make the audience question what they are seeing while also revealing a story about healing and acceptance is what makes it remain so memorable. It suggests that sometimes the things we fear most are not the unknown, but the truths we are not ready to face. This is Mad World with Tears for Fears.

The 2011 film The Tunnel is an Australian horror film that explores urban superstition, institutional secrecy, and the fear of unseen spaces beneath the everyday world. Set in Sydney, it follows a journalist and her team who investigate the abandoned railway tunnels under the city after the reports

of homelessness disappearances. What begins as a documentary-style inquiry gradually shifts into a claustrophobic descent into darkness, where rational explanation breaks down and something unknown seems to inhabit the tunnels. By presenting itself as recovered footage, it blurs the boundary between fiction and authenticity, encouraging the viewer to interpret the events through the same uncertain lens as the characters. The tunnels themselves function as a modern mythic space, an underworld hidden beneath the rational urban surface of Sydney. Superstition emerges not through traditional folklore, but through fear of what is unseen, undocumented, and officially denied. As the team goes deeper, the narrative shifts from investigation to survival, with paranoia, isolation, and fragmented evidence replacing certainty. The horror is never fully explained, which reinforces the idea that belief often forms in the absence of knowledge. In this way, the tunnel reflects a contemporary form of superstition, not ancient ritual or curse, but the unsettling possibility that something exists just beyond what society is willing to acknowledge. In this way, it reminds me of the Blair Witch Project, where uncertainty, isolation, and the fear of the unknown become the true sources of terror. If I-

A black cat crosses your path. A mirror breaks. Friday the 13th arrives. Do we laugh at these ideas or do we quietly wonder? Superstition has always lived between belief and doubt. It's the space where logic meets imagination, where stories passed down through generations continue to shape the way we see the world. From witches and ancient rituals to ghosts, curses and mysterious forces, filmmakers have long explored why humans are drawn to the things we cannot explain. Today we looked at various films that turn superstition into suspense, fear and fascination, and questions us, why even in a modern world of science and technology do some of us still believe? I'm Maggie Morgan and you've been listening to Meet Me at the Movies. This program was produced in the studios of 2RRR Sydney and is being heard across Australia on the Community Radio Network. So until we meet at the movies next time, be kind to one another.

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1: Hello, I'm Laura Devoy. The Prime Minister says today's national Telstra outage is deeply concerning and disruptive. The telco says 90% of affected services were back online by 10 a.m. Australian Eastern Standard Time. However, some users may continue to experience difficulties. The outage has affected both passenger and freight rail services across the country and courts in Tasmania. Speaking in Brisbane this morning, Anthony Albanese said Telstra indicated there is no evidence of the outage being malicious.
2: And investigations are underway at this stage. What Telstra have indicated to the government is that they don't see this as being, there's no evidence of it being malicious.
1: Meantime, the Leader of the Opposition, Angus Taylor, has questioned if there is any connection between the Telstra outage and a missile test conducted by China on Monday. He says the government has questions to answer.
3: Give us the answers. I would encourage Australians not to use Triple O, of course, if they don't need to. But we need answers to these questions. And in the absence of answers, we're going to see all sorts of ideas as to what's really going on. So we need the government to front up.
1: Two investigations into the outgoing head of the National Anti-Corruption Commission will be discontinued. The inspector of the NAC was looking into Paul Brereton's handling of perceived conflicts of interest and his ties to the Australian Defence Force. He announced his resignation as commissioner in May and steps down this month. In a statement issued today, the inspector said the NAC needs to focus on detecting, investigating and deterring corruption, and that work would be unnecessarily hampered by continued scrutiny of the actions of a person who no longer held the position of commissioner. Two teenage boys allegedly involved in an online fight club in Adelaide have been arrested. Concerns were raised earlier this week after footage of organised fights were uploaded to social media. Premier Peter Malinauskas has asked his government to crack down on the trend. Police Minister Michael Brown says organisers could face criminal charges under the new posting and boasting laws. Those arrested were aged 14 and 17. Police are tracking down another four boys believed to have been involved. The United States Central Command says it hit more than 80 targets with precision munitions in its latest round of strikes against Iran. CENTCOM says the strikes were in response to attacks on commercial vessels transiting the Strait of Hormuz. It says US forces struck Iranian air defence systems, command and control networks, coastal radar sites, anti-ship missile capabilities, and more than 60 Islamic Revolutionary Guard Corps boats in and near the strait. Hundreds of staff at BHP's Port Hedland bulk export terminal in Western Australia's Pilbara are set to walk off the job. The Western Mine Workers Alliance, the Australian Manufacturing Workers Union and the Electrical Trades Union says workers will put down their tools for 8 hours on the 16th of July after the latest round of negotiations failed to reach an agreement. At least 20 people have been killed by extreme weather in different parts of China, while tens of thousands have been displaced. Severe storms have brought tornadoes, while more than a dozen people remain buried under a landslide in the west. Turning to sport, in tennis, men's third seed Felix Auger-Aliassime has been knocked out of Wimbledon by seven-time champion Novak Djokovic. Djokovic defeated Auger-Aliassime in a fifth-set tiebreak to advance to the semi-finals. In the women's draw, Karolina Muchova is also through to the semis after a straight sets win over 14th seed Naomi Osaka, while Coco Gauff beat Jessica Pegula in three sets.
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0: 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Today, you're with me, Lara in Malaysia, and Sahisi and Lashen in Melbourne. Hi, guys. How are you?
1: So great to be here, Lara, for this Walk on the Wild Side special, where we will explore the extraordinary world of endangered Australian plants and the people working tirelessly to protect them.
2: Yeah, this is going to be super interesting.
0: Absolutely, yes. It's time to take a walk on the wild side and find out about our special guest today. First up, we will be chatting with 14-year-old Mafra Secondary College student Matilda, who has spent her last 2 years in primary school participating in the Victorian Royal Botanic Garden Raising Rarity program. And this year, Matilda has been a passionate advocate for bringing Raising Rarity to Mafra Secondary College, which has now been selected as one of the 10 schools in the district to be able to join the Raising Rarity program. Well done, Matilda. And Sahesi, I believe you are also involved in the Raising Rarity program at your school.
1: Yes, Lara. Our school got involved in the Raising Rarity program when our teachers learned about it, and they thought it would be a great opportunity for students. We wanted to take part of it as it's a good learning experience and it helps support an important cause. Then, after our chat with Matilda, we were crossed to Western Australia to meet Dr. Belinda Daly, who has dedicated more than 20 years to conserving Western Australia's rare orchids. In fact, her research is transforming the future of some of Australia's most threatened plant species.
2: Now that's impressive. And to wrap up the hour, we'll welcome ecologist, educator, and artist, Gidja Walker, OAM, whose work in earthscapes and restoration ecology is legendary. Gidja will be revealing the surprising importance of an endangered coastal plant called salsola, or the roly-poly, which most people see as a pesky weed.
1: Wow, this is going to be such a fascinating program. And I have heard that the roly-poly can help protect the soil from erosion and it can provide food for wildlife. So let's get things rolling, like a roly-poly!
0: Wow, that's so creative. We're really pleased to welcome our first guest, passionate student advocate for the Royal Botanic Gardens Raising Rarity Program, Matilda from Mafra Secondary College. Hi, Matilda. Welcome to Primary Perspectives. Thanks so much for taking a walk on the wild side with us today.
3: Thank you for having me.
1: Hi.
3: Hi.
1: So, Matilda, we hear that you've been connected to nature through the scout since you were really young. What first sparked your interest in protecting the environment and endangered plants in particular?
3: I first became interested in protecting the environment when I was 5 and we had an incursion about the little penguins. But I became more focused on endangered plants when my granddad began working in the Botanic Gardens Research Lab. He was working with Australian orchids.
0: Oh, wow, that's so interesting. And the Raising Rarity program has captured the imagination of so many people. Can you explain how this initiative strengthens conservation efforts for threatened Victorian plant species?
3: Raising Rarity strengthens conservation efforts for threatened native plant species by combining scientific research, horticulture, education, and community participation. Specifically, school students develop practical skills of horticulture while increasing awareness of Victorian native flora.
2: Oh yeah, I totally understand that. So Matilda, one of the most exciting aspects of this program is the learning experience. What does the Raising Rarity program teach students about biodiversity and the importance of protecting native plants?
3: Students participate in a year-long program where they learn to grow, monitor, look after, and record data about threatened native plants. Then, when the plant reaches flowering, they learn how to harvest the seeds and pass them on to the seed bank. And we go out on do surveys sometimes with the Raising Rarity team to see if we can find them in the wild and things like that. And it teaches them about a whole new career path that they just didn't know existed.
2: Yeah, I didn't know that either.
0: Oh, I love that. I wish I could go through that too. I want to try out the activities and all that. Matilda, you spent 2 years working closely with Craspedia canans, the gray billy button. What is special about this species, and what has been the most exciting or surprising part of caring for a threatened plant species?
3: The part I find most special about the Craspedia canans is their pom-pom-like flowers are actually thousands of thousands of little flowers put together to make the pom-pom shape. The most exciting part was watching them grow and develop, then being able to hand over the seeds to the seed bank.
0: Well, that's so interesting. I have never seen them before in real life, so I really want to know what is surprising about caring for them.
3: A part I found surprising was how there's only one wild population left in between my hometown and the Royal Botanical Gardens, which is really upsetting because we really need to do something about that.
1: I learned about them in Raising Rarity. They were really fascinating.
0: Oh, that's also interesting. That's cool.
3: One of the special parts about getting to take care of them was watching them grow. They were originally really little, just a bunch of leaves almost, like a bush. And then they grew a stalk and they grew into a beautiful flower. Some of them would only have one flower. Some of them would have up to like 10 flowers on it. It was beautiful.
2: Oh, wow.
3: And then
0: getting
3: to catch the seeds in the little bags around the heads, it all felt really special.
2: That brings us perfectly into the next question. So Matilda, you've helped advocate for this program to begin at your school, Mafros Secondary College. And great job for that. What did you enjoy most about taking part in the program at your primary school? And as the program grows, what are you most looking forward to about it at your new school?
3: In primary school, I enjoyed learning about the Craspedia canans, where it is located in the wild, and actively caring for the plants each week. What I'm looking forward to in high school is learning more about the science involved in the caretaking of the plants. Now I have a better understanding of the science techniques.
1: We have something in common, Matilda, as I'm very passionate about conservation too. How do you see conservation fitting into your future?
3: Well, conservation is like a game of Jenga. You can't have too many blocks in the game of Jenga, as that is the environment. If you take out bits and add new bits on top, they will all eventually just collapse. So, which is why it's very important that we keep track of the environment, make sure it's all safe and good for the plants. And I plan on fitting this into my future career as a conservationist, hopefully working in a program similar to Raising Rarity, as well as including my art by becoming a graphic ecologist, which is someone who will draw out what the plants look like, and they will try and use them to find them in the wild. And they're very well done drawings, and they're very pretty.
0: Oh, I like how you fit your two favorite things into one. Anyway, Matilda, thanks so much for sharing your passion for Raising Rarity. To learn more, everyone can visit the Royal Botanic Garden Victoria website via rbg.vic.gov.au and explore the Raising Rarity resources and education programs.
3: No worries. Thank you for having me.
2: Thank you.
1: Good luck to all the students at Macro Secondary College involved in Raising Rarity. May you be super successful in raising lots of rarity. Thank you and bye.
2: Bye.
0: Bye. Bye.
2: All right, we're now off to a music break while we cross to Perth to get research scientist Dr. Belinda Davis on the line. And coming up, we'll be exploring the extraordinary world of rare Australian orchids.

0: caring for creatures, great or small, that tweet or crawl, we love them all. It's time to walk on the wild side.
1: That beautiful song was Sunset Orchids by Andy Q from Vietnam. Certainly sets the perfect tone for our next combo as we step into the world of rare and remarkable Australian orchids.
2: Yeah, I really love the song. The lyrics are so beautiful and it's almost like telling a story. And we're now delighted to welcome Dr. Belinda Davis, who has dedicated more than two decades to studying and conserving Western Australia's orchid flora. Belinda manages the Orchid Conservation Program at King's Park for the Department of Biodiversity, Conservation and Attractions, delivering science-driven solutions that strengthen the future of WA's most threatened orchids. Just amazing.
3: Absolutely. Belinda's work is internationally respected, and her research has transformed how scientists understand orchid ecology, pollination systems, and the delicate relationship between orchids, fungi, and native insects. So interesting, right?
2: Yeah, this is so exciting. I actually can't wait to get into this conversation. Belinda has also led major recovery programs for critically endangered species, contributed to groundbreaking translocation projects, and collaborated with leading botanists across Australia to develop innovative conservation strategies. Her leadership has helped position Western Australia as a global center for orchid science, and her work continues to inspire young conservationists and researchers across the country. Hi, Belinda. Thanks so much for taking a walk on the wild side with us today. You are on the line with Sahesi, Leshen in Melbourne, and me in Malaysia. How are you?
4: I'm good, thanks. Hi, everyone. Thank you very much for having me today.
2: Thanks for joining us.
1: So, Belinda, Australia holds incredible orchid diversity, but unfortunately, many species face a lot of significant threats. What places so many Australian orchids at risk? And can you please explain what factors influence their survival?
4: Yeah, so Australia has close to 1,800 orchid species, and 80% of those are what is called endemic. And that means that they're not found anywhere else on Earth. And so because so many Australian orchids are unique, threats that we face, they have huge consequences for these species. So just over 12% of Australian orchids are listed as threatened. So historically, the threats have been clearing for land use, so urban or agricultural. And so now we have a lot of populations that are very small and they're in little bushland fragments, and they're still subject to other threats now, so like changing fire, grazing, weeds. And so all of these put a lot of pressure on orchids because they disrupt the ecosystem interactions that orchids rely on. And the threats can impact the orchid directly, or it can impact these interactions, so pollinators or fungi that the orchids rely on to survive.
1: Yeah, that's a shame.
2: Oh, that's sad.
3: Orchids have extraordinary symbiotic relationships with fungi and pollinators. How does this work, and what does it reveal about the deeper story of the ecosystem they belong to?
4: Yeah, so orchids really are like the ultimate networkers of the plant world. They have interactions above and below ground. So below ground, orchids rely entirely on a fungus for germination. And these fungi help the orchids get nutrients out of the ground. And each orchid uses a different species of fungi. Above ground, orchid flowers use colour, rewards or smells to attract pollinators. And again, it's often a single pollinator for a single species of orchid. So we also have both of these pollinators and fungi having their own independent needs. For example, some pollinators need a scarab beetle to parasitise and lay their eggs in, and fungi need decaying wood and consistent soil moisture. So all of these interactions have to be functioning really well in the ecosystem for the orchids to thrive. And the orchids are linked with so many different organisms in an ecosystem, and they really can tell us a lot about the health of the ecosystem and how it's functioning.
2: Wow, they really have amazing adaptations and functions in the wild.
1: Yeah,
4: they do. Yeah.
1: That's a lot of research. Actually, that research does play a vital role in bringing all these rare orchids back from the brink of extinction. So what does your work involve every day? And how do scientists like you restore endangered orchid species that rely on so many factors to be right?
4: Yeah, so scientists really need to understand the ecology of a species if they're looking to restore them. And so that means studying the species in the wild to understand all the interactions that I've talked about that they need to survive. So if we're looking at doing something like a translocation, then we're out there collecting the seed and the fungi from the plants that are in the wild and bringing that back to the lab so that we can grow seedlings and put them through the glass house and eventually out into the wild. But for this to happen, sometimes we have to be the pollinator, pollinating the plants to get that seed in the first place.
1: Oh, okay.
4: And we're also studying the habitat to understand what orchids prefer and finding other sites that we can put them back in. And we need to make sure the pollinators are there as well. And so all of these steps can take 3 to 4 years before we can get plants out.
1: Wow.
4: And then post-planting, our job hasn't stopped. We've still got to make sure that, you know, the plants are happy and to understand how our plantings have worked and how we can improve them next time. So all of our days can look really different. It can be in the lab, in the field, it can be at a desk analysing data. And that variety is just one of the reasons why I really, really love my job.
2: Wow, you guys put so much work into restoring endangered orchid species.
3: Yeah, we do. Belinda, we understand that some orchids rely on highly specialised partnerships. What is the most surprising or unique relationship you've encountered in your research?
4: I think that would have to be the underground orchid. So this orchid grows and flowers entirely underground. And it was actually discovered by a farmer who was tilling his fields and he sort of ripped it up with the machinery. And the orchid looks so strange that you would hardly recognise it to be a plant or even an orchid. And this orchid forms what's called a tripartite or a three-way partnership with a fungal partner that also attaches to a host shrub. And in this way, the orchid, who never sees the sunlight, can get special nutrients from the shrub that it can get from the sun. And the orchid gives back a special kind of carbon from the soil. So for the orchid to live, all three organisms must exist in undisturbed habitats. And that is a pretty unique relationship.
1: Wow. A plant fully underground. So everything's underground.
4: Everything is underground. The whole plant's underground. And to search for it, we have to get down on our hands and knees and scrape away at the leaf litter to try and find them. So really, really hard to work on.
2: So in other words, if the organisms aren't there, the orchid won't be able to survive?
4: Yeah, that's it. So it needs the shrub to be happy in the habitat, it needs the fungus to be present, and it needs both of those to be in a symbiosis before the orchid can join.
2: Oh, so how does it actually look like?
4: So it looks like it's made up of many flowers. So it's white. It's got sort of white bracts on it, which almost look like petals, but they're not technically. And then on the inside, there might be 20 to 50 different flowers, and they'll be like a burgundy colour. It's a very strange looking little flower. It's quite hard to describe. It doesn't really look like anything else that we know of.
2: Okay, got it.
1: Do you have use like an excavator or something to pick it up, or or is it just under the ground?
4: It's just under the ground. So it's just a few centimetres under the ground.
1: Right.
4: And so we're very carefully digging with our hands to get to the parts that we need to. Yeah.
2: Oh, got it. Okay, so Western Australia is recognised globally for its orchid richness. What makes WA such a powerful hotspot for orchid diversity, and how does this shape your conservation strategies?
4: Yeah, so WA orchids have been, I guess, biologically cut off from the rest of Australia when the Nullarbor became really arid. So that means that species couldn't move between the east and the west coast anymore. And so what was left in WA is very unique. And WA also has really nutrient-poor soils. And so that means that plants have had to really adapt. And this has pushed a really high diversity in WA orchids. So in WA, we have 95% that are endemic. And so that means that conserving our unique species is really important. We need to make sure that all of these species are represented in conservation collections of seed and fungi, and that the research we do is strategic and that covers the knowledge gaps that we have about orchid ecology so we can protect them in the best way possible.
2: I'm just curious, what other plants are able to live at that same area?
4: Other plants that can live in the same area? We see a lot of specialisation across all of our flora, really. So we have, I guess we're recognised as a biodiversity hotspot. And really the key driver in that has been our really low soil nutrients.
2: And also, how do you collect the orchid seeds? I'm really curious about that too.
4: Yeah, so I guess for a lot of our threatened species, natural seed set is quite low. So we have to act as the pollinator for these plants. And so I will go out when they're flowering and I will cross-pollinate these plants. And then I know from the point of pollination that it's a month until that seed is ready to collect. So I'll put that in the calendar and I'll go back out in a month's time and collect that seed and bring it back to the lab where we can process it, clean it, and then we can store it and then also use it to propagate seedlings.
2: Oh, okay, that's interesting. Nice to know.
3: I have a question. Have you ever seen or heard of any orchids living in underground caves?
4: In a cave? No, I have not heard of any living in a cave. That would be pretty cool, though.
1: Yeah, it would be.
3: Yeah.
1: Oh, I know I'm inspired, but for young listeners who also feel inspired by your work, Belinda, what actions can they take to assist in protecting all these native orchids in their own communities?
4: Yeah, well, I mean, we heard from Matilda. That was a great program that she's involved in. So there's programs like that around Australia and even just your local friends. Yeah, even just your local friends group for your local bushland. Like, I would really recommend becoming an advocate for your local piece of bushland. And I guess in an orchid sense, one of the main sort of key outcomes that you could push for is just making sure that people stick to the designated pathways, because trampling of habitats around orchids is a really key threat to seedlings surviving. And it also, it also introduces soil pathogens to areas of bushland. So we just want to be careful with where we're. Yeah, it impacts the fungus. Yeah. It impacts all the shrubs around. So, yeah, you start to get, like, habitat degradation happening.
1: No, I didn't think of it.
4: Yeah. So, like, joining a community group, you can get involved. And it's just really rewarding and it has really great benefits for you and for the little patch of bush that you're working in as well.
2: Yeah, agreed. Definitely will try that out during my school holidays coming up.
4: Yeah, excellent.
2: Okay, so Belinda, thank you so much for sharing your expertise and passion. For everyone who would like to explore more about our conversation today, please visit the Kings Park Science page at bgpa.wa.gov.au. We've learned so much about some credible and rare Australian orchids today. Right, team?
3: Yeah, we definitely do.
2: Yeah, thank you so much, Belinda. Bye.
4: Thank you. Bye. Lovely chatting. You. Bye.
3: Bye.
1: All right. Okay. After this music break, we will meet ecologist and OAM recipient Gidja Walker, who will explain the surprising importance of the endangered coastal plant, Salsola, the roly-poly, which many people consider an annoying weed. The truth will surprise you, though, so stay tuned.

0: That beautiful instrumental piece was Casuarina, composed by Noah Bloom when he was just 15 years old. He now composes for film and commercials, as you can find his work at noahbloom.com.au.
1: Wow, just at 15 years old, that's so inspiring, right, Sahisi?
2: Yeah, and the track feels soft and reflective.
1: Yeah.
2: It's a peaceful atmosphere.
1: Mm-hmm. Noah actually joined us on Primary Perspectives for a chat about his music back in 2018 before the world came to know him and his family through the international success of the film about their very famous magpie, Penguin Bloom, starring Naomi Watts as Noah's mother, Sam. Noah's track Casuarina is inspired by the Australian she-oak, a tree that plays a vital role in stabilizing dunes and protecting fragile coastal ecosystems.
2: Yes. Many Casuarinas are now endangered across Australia, and Casuarina species like the black she-oak and the drooping she-oak are native to the Mornington Peninsula in Victoria, where their habitats are increasingly under pressure from erosion and development.
1: Yeah, that's right. And I'm sure our next guest knows a lot about Casuarina. We're now joined by the extraordinary Gitja Walker, OAM, ecologist, educator, artist, and advocate for traditional owner custodianship. Gitja's work in natural systems management, restoration ecology, and threatened species protection has shaped conservation across Australia. Her leadership has been recognized with a Banksia Award, a Kookaburra Award, and the Medal of the Order of Australia. Welcome to Primary Perspectives, Gitja. Thanks so much for joining us.
3: Oh, thanks for having me. It's really great to be here today.
1: Oh, yeah, it's wonderful to have you with us. We're so excited. Gitja, to begin, what is the plant known as salsola or the roly-poly, and why is it often mistaken for a weed?
3: Well, salsola tragus subspecies ponica is a little prickly bush that lives for a year. It's an annual. And then when it's got seed all over it, it breaks off and it rolls along the beach and it spreads its seed and then it comes up again. And I suppose most people think that's what weeds do too, is they spread by seed and they're short-lived and they go into all different places. So the salsola is a bit like that. And because it hasn't got pretty flowers or, well, unless you look at them close up, and it's prickly, then people just think, oh, it's just a nuisance of a weed.
1: Oh, but there's so much more to it.
2: What does it look like?
3: It looks like a prickly little ball. It comes up in the sand and it's not very common. So it's in a really difficult spot for it, but it's really important in the coastal ecosystem. And it just, yeah, you'd just think it was a prickly little ball of a plant, sort of greyish, bluey colour. And then where it dies, it just looks dead and it falls along the beach. So it's not particularly attractive. It's not something people would go and buy in a shop or something for the flowers. So people just see it as a nuisance.
2: Salsola is endangered on the Mornington Peninsula, which surprises many people. What factors have caused this species at risk?
3: Well, the reason it's seen as an endangered plant is because it was already not in very many places. The only place that you could really find it was around Nerm, Port Phillip Bay, or a little patch, some on the Mornington Peninsula and some on the other side, on the Bellarine Peninsula, and some down near Portland in the southwest of Victoria. But apart from that, it's nowhere else in the world. So you can imagine that that's where there's a lot of people now. So it's not, that's one of the things that places it at risk, is it was already rare in its distribution and now it's under threat from lots of things happening around it.
1: Yeah.
0: So Gidja, where does the salsola naturally grow and what essential role does it play in strengthening these coastal ecosystems around Australia?
3: Well, it's a sort of plant that grows right on the beach. You can imagine if you go to the beach Oh, yeah. It's right on the sand, on the bit that you want to sit on. And so it's right there on the sand, and people, and it's pretty good because it actually stops people sitting there, which means that bits of seaweed can collect around it and other plants can blow into there, and the sand can build up slightly, and it forms what's called an incipient dune, which is a tiny little dune. And once that tiny little dune gets more seeds on it and more sand on it and it starts growing, then it forms a primary dune, which is bigger. And then over time, if trees start growing on it, like the she oaks you were talking about, they start growing on it, then it becomes the secondary dune. And that's the way our coastlines can be stabilised, is through that incipient dune production. So without that little incipient primary dune, it's really hard to actually get the next dunes form and to protect our coastline, because they're right at the front of where the sea levels rise in, and we've got storm surges, and we've got people wanting to rake the beach to get rid of the seaweed, and all of these place pressures on our precious coastline, which is trying to protect us from the sea coming in. So it's a really important little thing, but it looks so small and insignificant.
0: Yeah, definitely. Yeah.
1: I'm a bit curious, especially because the roly-poly doesn't usually exist in Malaysia. You said it grows on beaches. Does it also grow in the deserts?
3: Its cousin in the desert grows there, yes, but that's a different species. But they are closely related. And the centre of Australia used to be a big sea. That was an inland sea. So a lot of the plants there are really similar. And the old coastline sort of moved down. And some of the central Australia is actually below sea level. So you're standing in an area that's actually below the sea level. It's quite salty. And so the roly-poly's cousins are also there as well. But they've been separated for quite a long time now. So there are different species.
1: Oh, okay. And also, coastal environments are facing ever-increasing pressure. How can plants like salsola and casuarina be protected, and what does successful coastal restoration look like?
3: Well, a successful coastal ecosystem is protected, it's healthy, it doesn't have beach raking, which has been promoted for the last 30 years around our coastlines for cleaning up the beach, and it's got seaweed there, it's got places where people aren't dumping their rubbish or letting their pets from home run wild in the bushes. So, and it's got people who care and protect and don't tread on plants and don't try and pull out the roly-poly because it's prickly. So I suppose a healthy ecosystem has all of those things. And it also has a council who supports not putting any more buildings or infrastructure on the coast. And the other thing that has been protecting our coastlines in Port Phillip Bay and probably around Malaysia and probably in other parts of Australia is that reefs that were once taken out by scallop dredges are now being recreated.
1: Yeah, yeah.
3: And so the reefs are being put along our coastline and they help still the coast a bit. I'm not sure if you have that in Malaysia, but we've got a lot of that happening in Victoria. And our mangroves too are helping be protected.
1: Yeah, yeah. So Australians, what can they do to make sure the salsola and casuarina can be protected? Like small things, small actions they could do.
3: Well, I spend a lot of time with young people, and I think, like Belinda said before, joining into a friends group that's looking after an area, you learn so much about it. And you get to meet other people that are also doing that. I think we have an app, and it's an international app called iNaturalist. And if you put the app on your phone, you can photograph, take sounds of all the things that you see and hear around the place.

0: community, you can hear. You're more likely to be out in the bush wandering around to see things. So if you photograph them and put them on iNaturalist, it also means you can meet other friends that are doing the same thing. Or if you go to another country, you can find other people doing the same thing and get to meet really interesting people. And also by through your network, like this radio show and the networks that you're producing around the world, that's a really important voice to get things out really quickly and to get ideas out. So I think you're already part of it. So congratulations.
1: Wow.
0: That iNaturalist really got me going.
1: Well, yeah, it's like a social media for conservation, like conserving plants, yeah. You know? Oh, ah, yeah. That's so interesting.
0: Because I know if I'm out with my granddaughter, she sees things I don't see. She notices that that's not an ant. Mormor, she calls me. That's not an ant, Mormor. That's a caterpillar. And then I have to look at it closer and go, oh, it is too. So you're great at being scientists, you young people.
1: Okay, nice.
2: Many species that appear prickly or plain can hold extraordinary ecological value. What can the soil solar teach us about appreciating and protecting plants that may not appear pretty or visually striking?
0: Well, I suppose it's like the orchid Belinda was talking about that's under the earth that you can't even see and is pollinated by a little fungal gnat. Yeah, like some of the small things are the most magic things. And actually most biodiversity is in the top inch of the earth and it's made up of things that we don't even know what they are. So I think learning to appreciate the small and insignificant things, they're often what holds a whole ecosystem together, but it's not something you can actually sometimes even see except under a microscope. And we're learning that there's more under the earth now than there is above the ground. So learning to appreciate little things that we can't see and learning to appreciate that it's all interconnected in an ecology that helps each other is really, it opens up your eyes to the wonderment of nature, really. If you're just concentrating on the big, pretty things, then you miss a lot of what's actually happening. So getting to grips with that, and we're learning more all the time. I'm sure a lot of it was known in traditional cultures, and the Bunurong people, the Aboriginal people from the country I'm on at the moment, they talk about beak, which is more than just country. It's sky, earth, air, water, people, plants, animals. They all interact. So the intricacies are often small and insignificant, but really important.
1: Oh, wow, that's so inspiring. Gija, thank you for sharing your deep knowledge and passion. This has been so informative. And I think the old saying, never judge a book by its cover, could apply here. Never judge a plant by its prickles, because it may be a very important species, even if it looks ugly.
0: Yeah, that's true. Thanks so much for having me on.
3: No, thank you. Thank you. To learn more about Salsola and other threatened coastal species, please explore vicflora.rbg.vic.gov.au or connect with local conservation groups. Huge round of applause for all your important work, Gija, and indeed for all our amazing guests today.
1: Yay!
3: Thank you.
1: Thank you so much, Gija.
3: See ya.
1: Bye.
0: Oh, it was fantastic. Bye. Life is a big invitation. Beware of nasty imitations.
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1: What an inspiring walk on the wild side we had today, right, team?
3: Yeah, definitely.
1: From beautiful rare orchids of Western Australia to prickly, and some may even say unattractive and endangered Salsola of Victoria's coastal regions. It goes to show that whether you're plain and prickly like Salsola or beautiful and colourful like an orchid, all of Australia's endangered plants have vital roles to play in the country's unique ecosystems. What do you guys learn about today? Something new?
3: Oh yeah, I'm never going to judge.

0: another plan again.
1: Yeah, never judge a book by its cover.
2: Yeah, what I learned is that endangered plants are just as important to protect as endangered animals because they play vital roles in the ecosystem.
1: Yeah, and I didn't know that orchids have to rely on three other organisms to live, you know? That's so interesting.
2: Yeah. And a heartfelt thank you to all of our special guests in order of appearance. Racing Rarity student advocate Matilda from Mafra Secondary College. 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
2: Tune in again, same time, same place, next week, for another awesome hour of edutainment on Primary Perspective. Have a totally awesome week, everyone. This is Sahisi,
1: Lara,
0: and Lashin,
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3: Wow. 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Oh!

0: I'm Laura Devoy. The Federal Communications Minister says some 000 calls made this morning did not connect. Scarlett Coppola has more.
1: Telstra has apologised for a widespread outage this morning. The telco says 90% of affected services have been restored, though some customers may continue to experience difficulties. In a statement, Communications Minister Anika Wells says the core 000 system remains operational, with connected calls flowing from carrier networks to the emergency call person. However, some callers were unable to connect to the emergency call person. Ms. Wells says the priority for today is getting people back online and conducting welfare checks. She says the Australian Communications and Media Authority will then conduct a full investigation.
0: Australia wants Pacific nations to band together and send China a strong message following its missile launch on Monday. Prime Minister Anthony Albanese is today hosting his counterparts from Papua New Guinea, Tonga and Samoa. Today is also the first day of the Puk Puk Treaty, Australia's alliance with PNG. Mr. Albanese says the Pacific Island Forum was drafting a very strong statement in response to China's missile test, which saw a dummy warhead land in waters in the South Pacific.
2: Pacific, of course, derives from the word peace. And so it is appropriate that Pacific leaders issue a strong statement. The Pacific, we want to be responsible for our security. Pacific leaders coming together to provide security for our own region.
0: Tasmania's biggest farm will be sold to a UK forestry investor. Gresham House has offered more than $100 million to buy Rushy Lagoon in Tasmania's far northeast. The dairy farm has been owned by the Pye family for 30 years, but is expected to be turned into a tree plantation. Federal Treasurer Jim Chalmers will not oppose the sale. In a statement, he says the proposal would create nearly 200 jobs and economic benefits for the region. In the Middle East, Kuwait says it's responding to hostile missile and drone attacks. Air raid sirens blared across the country about an hour ago. Sirens also sounded in Bahrain, while Iran says it shot down a drone in the country's south. It comes after the US conducted strikes on Iranian targets near the Strait of Hormuz this morning, which it said was in retaliation for attacks on ships in the strait yesterday. Meantime, a search is underway after a cargo plane disappeared in the Arabian Sea off the southern coast of Pakistan. The Boeing 737 rapidly descended before losing contact with air traffic controllers. It had been en route to Karachi from the United Arab Emirates and had five people on board. Police Horse Windsor is retiring today after 20 years of service. Windsor joined South Australia Police's Mounted Operations Unit when he was 2 years old. He's contributed more than 2,000 operational hours and was deployed on nearly 400 operations. Windsor will spend his retirement grazing green paddocks in Langhorne Creek, southeast of Adelaide. Turning to sport, in cycling, Mads Pedersen has won stage four of the Tour de France, while Torsten Train has taken the overall leader's yellow jersey. It comes just 4 years after the 30-year-old underwent treatment for testicular cancer. Emergency measures were implemented for the stage as the mercury hit 40 degrees Celsius. Train has a 30-second lead over Sean Quinn. Jai Hindley is the best-placed Australian in 34th overall.
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5: Yeah, and got you. You too. Welcome to Petbury this afternoon, Wednesday. And it's the 8th of July, 2026. And I just had a look at the weather for us. Always interesting, isn't it?
8: Now, or I find maybe not for everyone. Fair enough, that should be fair enough, not really. But it was so cold last night. And I don't really get cold easily, but I really was incredibly cold. So the thing is, it's going to get colder. So just be ready for it. Right now, we've got just under 20 degrees, which is pretty cold for Noosa too, isn't it, during the daytime. And overnight forecast is 13, 65% humidity. That's nice and pleasant, and is southerly wind with 20 kilometers. That's why it's cool. And they also forecasted a strong wind warning today over the water, of course. So be mindful of that. 1,024.6 hectopascal is the pressure system, and the wind's just gone up. It just shows here and shifted a little bit to the southeast, but it's gusting to 32 kilometers. That's quite decent. Anyway, so I had a look at the four-day weather forecast, and I'll go through that during the program. But now let's have some music. And also I'll talk to you a little bit about Brumbies today. Mumford & Sons with Banjo Song and Wilder Woods Supply and Demand. Here we go.

Yeah, All Day Cup Sport. Miss You Still is the title of that song. Hope you enjoyed that, and I hope you're having a good afternoon in spite of the wind and cold out there and whatever else is going on with Telstra today, drop out of mobile phones and service, and just shows how we so much rely on all this stuff. Nothing seemed to work this morning, so anyway, it seems to be back now again, and that's good. However, we have here a bit of an issue in Noosa with the traffic, and I'll keep you updated. Well, hopefully, I'll research that on that. Now, the Brumbies, we're going to talk about a little bit today. So the Brumbies came, they said, with the first fleet to Australia. Not quite sure where from, but they're sort of like a smallish horse, if you like. And they brought them in because they thought they were good for working and so on. In those days, everything was done by horse, going from A to B, or the workforce, a lot of the workforce too, like the logging. I know, for example, about on Fraser Island or Aka Kagari, they used the Brumbies to tow the logs out of the bush. Very good idea, because it would have been very dense and then you can't really get a wagon in there or so. So the horses were very, very versatile in use. Nowadays, Brumbies or horses have become more of a bit of a luxury item, if you like, and a pet. So they're not so much working horses anymore. And then, of course, there's the wild one. So it's the wild horse of Australia. It has become the Brumbies, the wild horse of Australia. And I have to say, well, that's my opinion. I don't know why we are so strongly of, it's not Australian, it's been brought in, but it's been brought in 200 years or at least as long as white people have been here. Some wildlife, like the dingoes, they have been long before all of us here, and they're still not considered to be original animals of the land. And anyway, in there is a big problem down south in New South Wales, in the Alps, where they think the Brumbies have grown in a large number, not in size, but in numbers, and that they're damaging some of the wildlife and the fauna and so forth, and therefore they want to cull them. So I'll talk a little bit more about it in a short while. However, here I've got something first for you, and this goes with greetings to Bernie, who rang up earlier, and yes, that was a repeat that we had on over lunch. I hope you still enjoyed it. It's a good podcast program that we have on a Monday. And yeah, so it was on again, and also with the children, a primary perspective, which personally I always enjoy very much. They're lovely, those children. Some of them are 8 or 10 years old, and they do a radio program for us. I think it's fascinating. Anyhow, Bernie, I've got a song here for you, Head Fits and Cara. And it's one of their newer songs, Can't Find My Way Home. I hope you enjoy.

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0: Do Re Mi is the name of the band. I think they are from Melbourne. Men Overboard, and we had Large Mirage with Miss Okay. They were here in the studio, I think, 10 days ago or so, or 2 weeks maybe, on Rob Bailey's program, promoting their event that they had at the J. Fantastic program, I heard, or event, I should say. So I just had a visitor in here, John Shaw, who will be on after me, and he just showed me about the traffic because we were trying to work it out how we can let you know better and easier to understand with the traffic going across the bridge, or not going across the bridge from Tewantin to Noosa, connecting us. And it's a little bit of a kerfuffle, if I may say so. Anyway, they're saying eastbound, so that means Tewantin going to Noosaville. So if you cross from Tewantin, from the marina into Noosaville, the bridge remains open as normal. So that should be good for us to go. However, if you go from the west, so if you come from Noosaville and you want to go into Tewantin, that's the problem. So then you should detour into Umandi, from the Umandi Noosa Road, Beckmans Road, and then onto Kuroi Noosa Road. I think a lot of people coming from the Sunshine Coast Motorway, they go that way because they don't know really what's happening with the bridge. And yeah, it's a bit of a, we'll work on it. So that's what the situation is. I also wanted to let you know from the Noosa Council, or on behalf of the Noosa Council, that our koalas are on the move. So please, please slow down and be extra vigilant if you're driving. It's the girls that cross the roads to get to the boys in the trees. That's how it works. And it's breeding season, so koalas are more likely to cross the road and pass through neighborhoods because they don't really care about the roads, especially not if they're in breeding mode. So I've got this message here from us for you, which I'll play for you now.
1: In the past couple of years, Australia's had some devastating bushfires, and this has had a dramatic impact on koala numbers. If you see a koala, be alert to any signs of illness or red sore eyes, as disease is one of the number one killers for koalas. If you're out driving in the hinterland, be aware of koala signs. Put your lights on at dawn and dusk so you're visible on the road. If you happen to see a sick or injured koala, please ring Koala Rescue Queensland on 04 2361 8740. Koala Rescue, Queensland.
0: Yeah, it's part of our wildlife here, isn't it? We used to have one here at the J in that big tree. He used to live there, but not anymore, unfortunately. So I think we do have lesser koalas here than we used to have, certainly through all our building. And so, yeah. Anyhow, I've got If I Didn't Love You Now for coming up next with Jason Aldean and Carrie Underwood. And then Eminem, I hope I pronounce that properly, The Real Slim Shady.

0: I'm Spencer and I live on the Sunshine Coast and I love Noosa FM as much as I do the glossy black cockatoos.
1: Yeah, so do we. Thank you, Spencer. Spencer is really great. If you haven't heard of him, he's a young hero here in Noosa, in and around Noosa. Does beautiful, beautiful wildlife photography. He did have a calendar out sometime. I don't know if he's still doing that. Anyhow, that was the real Slim Shady and a rapper, an American rapper. And interesting is Rick McCain. He used to be a presenter here too. I spoke to yesterday a bit longer. And he told me that a lot of the rappers and hip-hop artists, which is that one too, have gone into new, more modern country music. So I've got here one that he said people really like. It's Chicken Fried by Zac Brown Band. And I think he was in the Vietnam War, came back and wrote this song and published it, and it's a hit ever since. So I'll play that for you. And then we also have promotion for Luke O'Shea, who will be performing in Yandina on Saturday, and I'll play this Till You Find It song for you. And then we go to the news. So enjoy.

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Country music fans, are you ready for a country music legend? 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Tickets will be available at the front door. Luke O'Shea, live in Yandina. Come along, I'll see you there.

got space. Out here in the Pilbara, it's such a hard place, and displaced, we're all misplaced. But you can make real good coin if you've got time to waste, and I came with a cheer plan.

0: trying to escape all the noise and confusion of this insane race and replace it, breathe in and replace it with the wonder and beauty of this ancient place where I've learned to love being alone. Finding power in silence, I can feel how I've grown. Got the feeling I've been here before, like I've found what I'm searching for. Well, you can have everything but one more. It keeps your eyes.
1: DeVoy. The communications minister says only a small number of devices are still experiencing issues after this morning's Telstra outage. The core 000 system remained online. However, Annika Wells says there were some instances where callers were unable to connect to the emergency call person. Telstra is investigating and welfare checks are underway. Minister Wells says her priority today is getting everyone back online.
2: Be it individual customers or small businesses, and getting to the bottom of those remaining welfare checks, which we do through Telstra and through state and territory emergency service providers.
1: Meantime, Emergency Services Minister Christy McBain is urging Australians not to call 000 unless it's an emergency.
3: Our emergency services do a fantastic job responding to emergency calls when they are made. The last thing we need is anyone making test calls to 000.
1: Testing has confirmed the H5 strain of avian influenza in a migratory seabird found in South Australia last week, Scarlett Coppola reports.
4: Authorities announced the presumed positive on Tuesday and sent off samples for confirmatory testing. Today, the chief veterinary officer announced those tests had returned positive results for the presence of H5 bird flu. It's the eighth detection or presumed positive of the H5 strain in Australia and the second in South Australia. The state government has today also reported two further suspected positive cases. Samples are being sent to the CSIRO to confirm. Chief Vet Beth Cookson says there remains no evidence of any mass mortality events, and there are no detections in poultry or in the agricultural production system.
1: Two investigations into the former head of the National Anti-Corruption Commission will be discontinued. Paul Brereton announced his resignation as commissioner in May, and he formally left the role earlier this week. The inspector of the NAC, Gail Furness, says significant money has been spent on these two complaint investigations. In a statement, she says further public funds would need to be spent to complete the investigations, and she cannot justify that expenditure after Mr. Brereton resigned. Iran says it has targeted 85 US military sites in Bahrain and Kuwait in response to Washington's ceasefire violation. The US struck dozens of Iranian targets near the Strait of Hormuz this morning, which it says was in response to attacks on ships in the strait yesterday. The Islamic Revolutionary Guard Corps has also accused the US of trying to overshadow the funeral procession for the late Supreme Leader Ayatollah Ali Khamenei. New Zealand's Reserve Bank has raised interest rates to 2.5%. It's the first rate rise across the ditch in more than 3 years. Australia's Reserve Bank has raised the cash rate 3 times this year, but kept it on hold at its last meeting in June. The next meeting is scheduled for the second week of August. Turning to sport, in basketball, Australia's women's team has defeated China in the first of their 2-game series. Steph Reid starred for the Opals in their 76-74 win as she looks to secure a spot in the World Cup squad. The two teams will meet again in Melbourne tomorrow. The World Cup will get underway in September. The Sydney Swans will be boosted by the return of Tom Papley this week. Papley has been sidelined with a calf injury, but coach Dean Cox today confirmed he will take the field when the second-placed Swans take on ladder leaders Fremantle in Perth tomorrow. And in cricket, a round of pink ball Sheffield Shield matches will take place next year ahead of the 150th Test match. Cricket Australia has confirmed all Round 7 Shield matches will be day-night fixtures.
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1: Yeah, good afternoon to you. And it's just 10 minutes after 3 now. So we're here for nearly another hour again with Petbury this afternoon. And that was Dara's Rucker with Wagon Wheel, another recommendation by Rick McCain. Thank you, Rick. I really like that song. I can understand why people get dancing and cheering with it. It's fabulous. And he's a rock, pop, country, R&B, alternative rock musician from America, like I said. Born in 1966, and really that one is a great hit, that Wagon Wheel, because it's got so much good vibes about it, doesn't it? You want to get up tapping. Yeah, anyway, you might be driving in the car, so tapping is a bit hard. Or you can tap on your steering wheel. Let's give you some update on the weather here. Just under 20 degrees, 19 and a half, and they say it feels like 16 and a half, and that's because of the wind. Southerly wind with 20 kilometers gusting to 32. That's pretty boisterous. And the overnight temperature would be 13 degrees. That's what they're forecasting. And may I dare say it, that's not bad, because the next few days and towards the weekend, they're forecasting 10 degrees overnight, 9 down to 8 then in the next week. And that's all because of the big high that's marching through down at Tassie and taking up cold air and bringing it up here. Ooh. Anyway, we'll get through it for sure. I've got music here coming your way. Kane Brown with Memory, and then Doja Cat with Woman.

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0: Yeah, just to give you a bit of an overview what's coming up later tonight. And, of course, before that, at 4 o'clock, we've got John Shaw coming on with the drive time for Wednesdays. Just a little bit more here on the Brumby side for you and for me. So there was a about 2 weeks, 3 weeks ago, program on the SBS that brought that up again, about the Mount Kosciuszko, a national park, Kosciuszko problem that they have seemed to have there with the Brumbies. They said it's destroying natural habitat for other wildlife, some possums and other things. So they proposed again to cull them. And currently they did a survey and they counted them randomly and then did their statistics about it. And they reported 6,476, so that's quite precise, to 16,411. That's a margin of 10,000 horses, or three times the amount from 6,500 to 16,000. So anyway, they were going to cull 10,000 or something like that, or even more, to bring it down to 3,000 or 4,000. But since the numbers of their estimate, how many there are in the national park, are really a huge difference, in my opinion. And the costing that they did in November 23 was 8.2 million to do aerial culling with helicopters, and so they have to do that. And I was wondering about rehoming then. And I'm not the only one. There's a lot of people that were wondering about that. There is a wonderful example by China where they brought in wild horses back into desert areas in China because they were desert, or there was nothing growing anymore, nothing developing anymore. So they brought them back and it's been very, very successful. I think after only 5 years, the vegetation came back and the horses could sustain enormous amount of difference in temperature, which was a problem there. And of course, with no vegetation, the temperature goes all haywire anyway. So they, I think they had said something like minus 60 degrees or so in the desert, and then at hot times up to 40 degrees. So incredible. And no water. And that was another problem because there was no water anymore. But because of the hooves and them trotting there and walking around, they loosened the ground. And they also fertilized the ground. So wouldn't that be an idea for us to take the Brumbies rather than to shoot them, to take them into desert areas? And other people have suggested that. In 2024, the New South Wales government was for rehoming them. So I don't know where they now came back again to say to shoot them all. Please have a look at it if you're into these things, and I hope you are since you're listening to News of M. Pat Berry this afternoon, Sibylle here with you. And yeah, so I've written to the Minister of Environment in New South Wales, but up to date, I have got no answer back from them. I've got answer back here from Sandy Bolton and also from the SBS who was reporting about that, but that's about it. I think there could be other ways of doing this, and it's really worthwhile looking at it and spending the money differently, isn't it? Okay, let's give you some more music. Here we have to do, if we call money, we'll have to do a little bit of money for News FM. Here it comes.
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0: Yeah, thank you for that. And next up, I've got this coming up here, Sahara Beck. She also just got married, not just Taylor Swift. May I dare say it again? Okay, so next up is Sahara Beck.
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There you go, ride it out. The Parisians are true locals, aren't they? And we had Hayley Marston with her song Wendy. I really like her. She's from originally from Gladstone and lives now in Brisbane, where she also studied music. So she's real professional. And she's singer-songwriter, the singing and the guitar work she does all herself. Really nice. Now I've got more music coming up still our way. And which one? Oh, I wanted to play this one for you first here. This one here maybe. Yep. So just to remind you to... no, I have this one here first. Sorry, I've got it now. Herbie Hancock and Stitched Up with John Mayer. And yeah, so let's listen to that and then we'll have a bit more and come back to you.

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Yeah, Shanghai, they call themselves Touche, Touche. I think that's probably how it's pronounced. It's an Italian-French group, and I hope you enjoyed that. I've had a few more foreign language songs, but I'll probably get two for you, two more, and then we're already finished with the program for today. Anyway, I've got another 12 minutes, so we'll use them, and then we go to the news. So here is remind you a little bit of what we talked about today, William Alexander with Wild Roan Brumby.

Yeah, William Alexander. And just to let you know again, whatever I said today about the Brumbies is my opinion. It's not the opinion of the station or of anybody else here at News FM. It's just my opinion. And yeah, I enjoyed sharing that with you. I hope you did too, listening to it. And just think about a little bit if we have other alternatives than shooting for wildlife or ourselves as well, for that matter. Sarah Connor is next with Bedingungslos. That's a German song. Bedingungslos means, what does it mean? No consequences or, yeah. And then I've got Audrey McCraw, Gone Away, to get us out of the program. And I wish you a beautiful afternoon and stay well. And don't mind the traffic. We have to be patient with this, I think. And thank you for listening. And thank you for letting me be with you this afternoon. All the best. Bye-bye.

0: John Shaw here. 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
1: So it's a plane that hesitates, and if you want it, you should take it.
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0: Good afternoon. I'm Laura Devoy. The federal government says there's no evidence at this stage to suggest political interference was involved in the Telstra outage. The Coalition and One Nation have both raised concerns after the nationwide outage this morning. Communications Minister Annika Wells was asked about Angus Taylor and Barnaby Joyce's claims at a press conference in Canberra this afternoon.
1: As a general principle, I think when it comes to matters of national security, you shouldn't make stuff up. You've heard from Telstra Acting CEO that there is currently no evidence to suggest that those things are the case, so I think it's irresponsible.
0: Ms. Wells says most Telstra services have been restored. Miners in Western Australia's Pilbara will walk off the job for the first time in 40 years. Workers at BHP's Port Hedland Bulk Export Terminal will put down their tools for 8 hours on the 16th of July. The Combined Ports Union, which is made up of three separate unions, has been negotiating with BHP for more than 6 months. WA State Secretary of the Australian Manufacturing Workers Union, Steve McCartney, says workers should have a say.
2: This is their chance for the first time in a long time. Right, to make sure that they can have their say about their own wages and conditions. These are people that work in harsh conditions, away from their family, and they deserve to be rewarded.
0: Tasmania's biggest farm has been sold to a British investor. Gresham House has offered more than $100 million to buy Rushy Lagoon in Tasmania's far northeast. The dairy farm has been owned by the Pye family for 30 years, but is expected to be turned into a tree plantation. Federal Treasurer Jim Chalmers today confirmed he would not oppose the sale. In a statement, he said the proposal would create nearly 200 jobs and economic benefits for the region. Exhaustion, trauma, and the harsh realities of parenting are behind Australians' decision to have fewer kids. A study of more than 1,000 parents by Flinders University found parents' ability to cope physically, emotionally and mentally outweighed financial factors when it came to deciding how many children they'd have. Traumatic births, long-term health impacts, postnatal depression and anxiety all play a major role. Contentment with the children parents already have is also a factor. Australia's fertility rate has dropped to about 1.5 births per woman, which is well below the level needed to replace the population. A Tasmanian man's private collection of items which trace more than 2,000 years of human history will go under the hammer this month. Scarlett Coppola has the details.
3: Over a period of 40 years, the late John McCullough collected historical treasures from the earliest years of Australian settlement to ancient Greek and Roman times. His collection is regarded one of the most important private holdings of Australian colonial currency, trade tokens and ancient coins ever brought to market. Among the items are more than 400 Australian trade tokens, which were privately issued before Federation and before Australia had its own national currency. The collection will be auctioned by Roxbury's next week.
0: Turning to sport, Switzerland and Argentina have secured the last spots in the quarterfinals of the FIFA World Cup. Switzerland advanced after beating Colombia on penalties this morning, while Argentina defeated Egypt 3-2. They'll face each other in the quarters on Sunday. On Friday, France will face Morocco. On Saturday, Spain will take on Belgium. And on Sunday, Norway will play England.
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Oh, g'day, and welcome to the Drive Program here on Nisa FM. My name's John Shaw, and my turn in the chair, taking you through till 6 o'clock this evening. Hope you've had a good day. Big thank you to Sibylla. All plenty of great tunes and information about the Brumbies this afternoon. Pet Pourri, 2 to 4 every Wednesday. Open the program there with Australian Crawl, of course, Indisposed. A little bit of a song about James Rain getting having an altercation with a car himself. I remember he was on Countdown with an arm in plaster, his first appearance on Countdown, I think it was, after that. But he survived and is still performing today. It's 9 minutes past 4 o'clock, 19 degrees out there, and around the Sunshine Coast, bit of an up and down sort of a day. Every now and again you feel really cold and then the sun comes out and it's warm. But I reckon we would have reached 20 degrees pretty easy. And it looks like there's not much change happening in the next few days. Temperature's all steady around that 21 degrees. Sunday a bit warmer, 23. And 12, 10 degrees overnight. And a bit of respite from the showers from Friday through till middle of next week. But all in all, a pretty mild sort of a winter, but a little bit unpleasant and annoying at some point. And road conditions, we'll check in with the Traffic Management Centre, how it's going out there on the roads, the main roads anyway, at the moment. I'm not sure how the traffic flowing over Tonella Lake Bridge with the lane closure, how that's going at the moment, but we'll keep it and check in with that. And plenty more music-wise, plenty of Australian music, old and mainly new, I think, this afternoon, and plenty of info what's happening around the coast as we're still on school holidays. Hope everybody's having a great time, getting a little bit of, might be a bit chilly in the water, I reckon it's probably around 20 degrees now, and it'll be windy if you're on the open beaches. NAIDOC Week, and plenty of First Nations talent around, and this is Emily Waramara with Lady Blue.

It's 14 minutes past four here on Noosa FM. Stay with us and we'll check in with the Traffic Management Centre very soon. Up until then, we've got the Parigians. They're waiting for a wave.

0: And it's good afternoon to Michael at the Traffic Management Centre. How's it going on the roads this afternoon, Michael?
1: Hey, good afternoon, John. If you're heading down to Brisbane, we're getting a bit of congestion from Deception Bay down onto the Gateway and through to Deegan. If you're coming out of Brisbane, there is slow through the roadworks between Mango Hill and between Dolly's Rocks Road and Danzac Avenue. Then it clears up once you get past that. Up on the Sunshine Coast, eastbound on Caloundra Road, heading towards Quinella Way is under speed, and also Caloundra Road up towards Nicklin Way is also slow at the moment. Eastbound on the Sunshine Motorway, heading into Moolabar, is also slow from Mississippi Downs through Mountain Creek. Heading up towards the Noosa area, we've got no congestion at all, or no incidents along the Sunshine Motorway heading up through Coolum and then on up towards Noosa. Around the Noosa area, we do have a bit of congestion just before you get into Noosaville and through some of the outside the Bunnings area. Other than that, it looks all good with no reports of any incidents or accidents in the Noosa area. Well, that's it for today. To report any incidents or for the latest traffic information, call 39940. This has been Michael for the Traffic Management Centre, 101.3 Noosa FM.
0: Thanks very much for your time this afternoon, Michael. Yes, and we'll keep an eye on the around Beckmans Road. There's some work being done on the bridge in Lake Donella, and bridge over towards Toowoomba.
1: Oh, right,
0: and it's been it's just one lane there. I think everybody has to sort of go around and divert around there. So might be going on for a little bit of while.
1: There's a lot of congestion through that area.
0: Yeah. Okie dokie. Well, thanks for that, and I'll catch you next time. Cheers.
1: Thanks, buddy.
0: Bye.
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0: That's the message, yes. And I'll just mention that it is the first week of the works that have been going on with the bridge, and everybody's just finding their way. And please exercise plenty of patience and politeness on the roads, and it'll make it more pleasant. Could be a little bit of a crowded situation from now on. It's 19 minutes past four. Here's Empire of the Sun, and they're standing on the shore.

0: Yeah, but John Butler Trio there with Company Sin, that's from 2004. Sunrise Oversea was the album. And before that, Courtney Barnett, quirky little songwriter, List of Things to Look Forward to. That's a good idea.
1: 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Luke O'Shea, live in Yandina. Come along, I'll see you there.

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2: And 19 degrees out there and a few showers hanging around off the coast at the moment, and maybe a little bit of moisture coming our way later on. And Thursday, Friday, Saturday, well, late shower again tomorrow. Friday, possible shower, and then fog and sunny on the weekend. But temperatures around 21, 20 degrees, 12 degrees, 10 degrees overnight. Hope your afternoon's going well, taking it easy on the roads. Nice and slow around Beckman's Road, I believe. So you might allow a bit of extra time with the works going on at the bridge in Tewantin. Let's get back into the music. Angie McMahon, and this is Key. She's Keeping Time.

Yes, Gautier there with somebody that I used to know, of course, from 2011. And before that, Melbourne band Kingdom Come. Great song, Follow the Leader. It is almost a quarter to five. You're with John Shaw this afternoon. I'm taking you through till six. And hope you're enjoying the music. Here's Gold Coast music producer Fisher with Tones and I. This is a new track called Favour, and then we've got local, well, one time local, Sahara Beck and Hunter.

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5: And in recognition of NAIDOC Week, a couple of First Nations bands. We got the Northern Territory's Garangali Band with Garangali, Crocodile, and local legends, Ochre and Culture. That'll take us up to the news, and we'll be back with plenty more music and information on traffic after that. Weather.

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1: Good afternoon, I'm Laura Devoy. A second case of the H5 strain of avian influenza has been confirmed in South Australia, Scarlett Coppola reports.
2: Authorities announced the presumed positive on Tuesday and sent off samples for confirmatory testing. Today, the chief veterinary officer announced those tests had returned positive results for the presence of H5 bird flu. It's the eighth detection or presumed positive of the H5 strain in Australia and the second in South Australia. The state government has today also reported two further suspected positive cases. Samples are being sent to the CSIRO to confirm. Chief Vet Beth Cookson says there remains no evidence of any mass mortality events and there are no detections in poultry or in the agricultural production system.
1: 000 Victoria says it's been notified of 24 calls which had difficulty connecting during today's Telstra outage. Victoria Police Communications Liaison Officers are currently conducting welfare checks. The federal government says the core 000 network was not affected by the outage, but some people were unable to connect to the emergency call person. 000 Victoria has echoed calls from the Emergency Services Minister Christy McBain not to call 000 unless in an emergency.
3: Our emergency services do a fantastic job responding to emergency calls when they are made. The last thing we need is anyone making test calls to 000.
1: South Australia police say three people have now been reported for allegedly fighting in a public place. Concerns were raised earlier this week after footage of organised fights was uploaded to social media. Two boys aged 14 and 17 were reported last night, with a 13-year-old girl reported today. Police are searching for five other youths allegedly involved. Australia will spend $250 million to build a rugby league partnership with Papua New Guinea, Samoa, Tonga and Fiji. The money will go towards establishing primary and high school competitions and identifying opportunities for NRL and NRLW matches to be played in the Pacific. Anthony Albanese today met with his counterparts from PNG, Tonga and Samoa, and they will attend the State of Origin tonight in Brisbane. He says rugby league is a language, culture and a connection that is both family and faith.
4: I remember when South were out of the comp for a couple of years and people said to me, why are you marching? What's going on here? Can't you just support another team? I said, you don't understand. That's not what it's about. Rugby league's about identity. It's about who you are. It's about who your parents supported. It's about your connections with your local community.
1: Staying in sport, tens of thousands of rugby league fans will be packing into Brisbane's Lang Park tonight for the men's State of Origin decider. Both teams have made multiple changes for the match. Pat Carrigan and Jeremiah Nene return for the Maroons, while the Blues welcome back Bradman Best, Stephen Crichton, Hamoli Olakuatu, Liam Martin and Blake Brayley. To the weather, another cold and frosty morning is expected across southeastern Australia tomorrow, with showers continuing across much of the east coast and potential thunderstorms through parts of Queensland and South Australia. Dean Naramore from the Bureau of Meteorology has more on tomorrow's forecast.
5: But notice this high pressure system ridging right around the country, and that's what's going to cause settled conditions for many. We're also watching a weak front just brushing southwestern parts of WA late in the day. That'll bring some showers there. While Tasmania, under the influence of the high, another cold, frosty day, but mostly sunny.
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2: And it is 5 past 5 in the drive program. You're with John Shaw this afternoon if you've just joined us, and I'm taking you through till 6 o'clock. News on the weather, 18 degrees, dropped a little bit. There's some showers lingering around overnight and maybe a little bit tomorrow, late shower. 21 to 12 tomorrow and 20 to 12 possible shower on Friday. Nothing changes much. And then fog and sunny on Saturday, 21 to 10, 23 to 11. Sunday looks pretty good, maybe a shower. Monday, Tuesday, a little bit of sunshine. The shower's returning later in the week too, so next week. So it's not done yet, but pretty mild weather for, getting towards the middle of winter here in Noosa. And road conditions, all the congestion, well, coming up on the TMR website is confined to the southern end of the coast, Sunshine Motorway, Mountain Creek, and Mountain Creek to Sippy Downs. But no major things coming up on their website regarding local traffic. So I'm assuming it's still pretty busy with people making their way home with changed traffic conditions here in Noosa. Let's get back into the music, and we've got plenty more Australian music coming your way. And this is Brisbane's Hatchie and Rooftops, and then Byron Bay's Gimme, Hatchie and Gimme. We've got Hatchie with Rooftops and Gimme chomping at the bit.

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0: Noosa FM, that's a cool song there from Tate Losky and Let the Fire Burn. And of course we had Gimme before that, Chomping at the Bit. And it's 18 minutes past 5 o'clock. Some important messages.
1: 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This year we're celebrating our 10th birthday. Our connection with Noosa FM began 10 years ago when a presenter found his forever home that we were marketing. 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
0: And it certainly is. And this afternoon you're with John Shaw. And I am another volunteer here at the radio station as a late night rendezvous. Alfie will be on this evening, and then Tyler will be in the studio and he'll be taking you through from 6 till 8 o'clock. Here's a good Australian band. They're called Pacific Avenue, and this is a song from them, Lucy. And then a Sydney band, Liquid Time, with About Him.

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Takes a while to fade out. Midnight Oil there with King of the Mountain, Blue Sky Mining's the album here in Nusa FM, 5:30. And the Queensland Country Women's Association will hold its next street stall on Thursday the 9th. It's tomorrow, 9th of July, from 8 till 10:30 a.m. unless sold out earlier. And the stall will have freshly baked treats, jams and chutneys, and an array of handcrafts and more. So you can find them next to the Tewantin Post Office. And this month the stall proceeds will support the Tewantin Spring Hub, which provides disability support. New members and visitors are always welcome. And the Queensland Country Women's Association is a proud Noosa FM community subscriber. And we've got another one here. And, yeah, this is quite relevant with the traffic, and koalas are on the move, so please slow down and be vigilant if driving. During their breeding season, koalas are more likely to cross the road and pass through neighbourhoods. If you encounter a sick or injured wildlife, call the Wildcare 24-hour emergency rescue hotline, 55272444, emergency rescue hotline, that is. And Noosa FM, courtesy community service announcement on behalf of the Noosa councils. Temperature's dropping a little bit, it's just over 17 degrees now. A few showers hanging around tonight and into tomorrow, and possibly on Friday. Then some sunshine on the weekend, I think. More sunshine. Cool enough, but not freezing. 20 degrees in the day and 12 and 10 degrees overnight. Counting down the minutes till 6 o'clock. I'll be in the chair till 6, and then Tyler will be taking over after that for Rocco's Deli. He always promises to play some interesting, new and music you may not have heard of, and it's always a great program with Tyler. Here's some local music with an artist. Her name is Nurani, and this is Luna.

That's an Australian-Canadian musical partnership there with Tracy McNeil and Dan Parsons, a couple of songwriters, and they call themselves Minor Gold, and that is Moonlight Silver Highway here on Noosa FM. And before that, we had Bobby Arlou with Changes. Here's Jade Imagine now. We're heading towards the news at 6, and this is Jade Imagine and Big Old House.

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Ah, yeah, that's the Empire of the Sun. That's the second one for the afternoon, and that's music on the radio, and that's what we like playing here at Noosa FM, and I hope you enjoyed it this afternoon on the Drive program. So my time's just about up. It's about 6 minutes to 6 o'clock, and we've got Tyler waiting in the wings, and he's going to be on straight after the news at 6 for Rocco's Deli, taking you through till 8. And then Alfie, late night rendezvous with Alfie, 8 till 10. So I'll be back again tomorrow afternoon, and for plenty more music in the Thursday Drive program. So I look forward to your company then. Taking us up to the news, I think these guys are from Brisbane, Elskar. And this is a track called Golden. Have a good night, everyone, and go the Maroons.

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1: Hello, I'm Laura Devoy. Telstra says a software defect was responsible for today's nationwide outage. All services have been restored. Customers who are still experiencing issues should restart their devices. Around 300 calls to 000 were not connected. However, some were picked up by the TPG and Optus networks. Welfare checks have been conducted and passed on to police where Telstra could not make contact. Telstra Chief Financial Officer Michael Ackland says the telco is confident the outage was not the result of a cyber incident.
2: So there was an update to the NPT service and it did impact what's known as the GPS node, which caused the time to resync. We're working through the details of that now.
1: Meanwhile, the National Cyber Security Coordinator says cyber criminals often seek to take advantage during times of uncertainty. Telstra says there have been some reports of fraudulent calls from people claiming to be Telstra. Australians are being urged to remain vigilant and be cautious of unsolicited contact. Do not click on unexpected links, open attachments, or provide personal information. The Consumer Watchdog says it will not take enforcement action against poultry producers for breaches of free-range standards if they are acting in accordance with recommendations issued by state authorities. Australia's Chief Veterinary Officer Beth Cookson today confirmed there were no known cases of avian influenza affecting poultry or in the agricultural production system. In a statement, the Australian Competition and Consumer Commission says free-range poultry producers need to be prepared with alternative labelling and information for consumers if poultry are being housed for an extended period. The head of NATO has defended the US's latest round of strikes on Iran. American forces struck dozens of targets near the Strait of Hormuz this morning in retaliation for attacks on ships yesterday. Iran has since struck US targets in Bahrain and Kuwait. Speaking in Turkey, NATO Secretary General Mark Rutte says the American strikes were absolutely necessary.
3: Because when you have a ceasefire, and Iran is basically violating the ceasefire. We've seen what happened yesterday with ships being attacked. I think it is totally crucial that the US forcefully reacts.
1: New data shows Australia is more than 112,000 homes behind its target of 1.2 million by mid-2029. 307,635 homes have been completed since the commencement of the National Housing Accord in 2024. But according to figures released today by the Australian Bureau of Statistics, 274,000 homes are needed a year to catch up. Police Horse Windsor has retired today after 20 years of service. Windsor joined South Australia Police's Mounted Operations Unit when he was 2 years old. He's contributed more than 2,000 operational hours and was deployed on nearly 400 operations. Windsor will spend his retirement grazing green paddocks in Langhorne Creek, southeast of Adelaide. Turning to sports, Switzerland and Argentina have secured the last spots in the quarterfinals of the FIFA World Cup. Switzerland advanced after beating Colombia on penalties this morning, while Argentina defeated Egypt 3-2. They'll face each other in the quarters on Sunday. On Friday, France will face Morocco. On Saturday, Spain will take on Belgium. And on Sunday, Norway will play England. And in tennis, Aussies Storm Hunter and Mark Polmans are through to the final of the mixed doubles at Wimbledon after a two-set win.
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1: Top of the evening. Welcome back to Rocco's Deli for another week. My name is Tyler, and I'll be taking you through all the way up until 8 o'clock. This is a show for you jazz cats, rock dogs, disco freaks, and of course, all others dancing on the fringes. And tonight's show is action-packed full of a lot of different music. Starting off with some rock, into some disco and funk, venturing into parts of Africa with some very interesting sounds, and then a bit more psyche later on. I'd like to say a big thanks to John for the last couple hours playing some sweet tunes, and I have specifically curated the opening bracket for him, particularly this song here from New Order. This is Leave Me Alone. When John was uploading it onto the computer, he was very stoked to see that this was up first, because he's going to see Peter Hook, the band bassist, playing in Brizzy in a couple weeks. So this one's for John. Enjoy.

That hard-hitting sound comes from a Chicago band named Deeper with the track Message Erased. The time is 20 minutes past 6 here on Rocco's Deli. My name is Tyler and you're tuned in to Noosa 101.3 FM. The first bracket of music was very kind of post-punky, just the way I like it. We heard from Minutemen before that with History Lesson Part 2. That's off their 1984 album, Double Nickels. Self-Improvement was before that, coming out of Long Beach, California, with a highly experimental post-punk sound. That was their track, Feeling Time. And we heard from a band that I've played a lot of over the shows. That is School Fair, coming out of Dunedin. That was their very beautifully spoken poetry track, In Boredom You Shoot Your Gun. Then we heard at the top of the bracket, New Order with Leave Me Alone, which definitely put the smile on John Shaw's dial as he walked out the studio just before I came on. And this really cool sound underneath me right now is from a band called Glass Candy. This track is Versicolor.

And finishing that bracket of music off strong with some late 60s psych music. And this one coming from Alexander Skip Spence. And that was his track War and Peace, which was lifted off his 1969 album, Or. And then before that, Big Brother and the Holding Company. Of course, Janis Joplin and her original band off quite possibly one of the greatest albums of all time. That was Cheap Thrills, and that was the track Summertime. And I'm always so excited to play that album because of, as you can hear, such thick, thick guitar tones and blasting them through the studio speakers. I get no greater pleasure. So beautiful stuff there. Before that, we heard from Mock Media with Rad Bastard. That was only a very recently released song, but obviously has some very heavily inspired 80s guitar tones and vocal deliveries. So I thought that one was worth bringing to the table. And then right at the top of the bracket was Glass Candy with Versicolor. And that one coming from originally US, later on Italian electronic group. You can definitely hear some strong Italo disco sounds coming through there. And combine that with some post-punk rhythm. And that track was released back in 2007 off their Beatbox album. Changing tack now in this next bracket of music. Heading to the continent of Africa with these first two songs. This one coming from a Nigerian funk and Afrobeat specialist, Thoni Shobi Nyueni. And this is his track, No Wrong Show. 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
2: 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Luke O'Shea, live in Yandina. 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
4: Time has hit, 7 o'clock on the dot. Here on Rocco's Deli. My name's Tyler. We're stepping into the last hour of this show. And we're keeping it disco for now. Backing out, seeing some of the music we heard towards the end of our last hour. We heard Tracy Webber with Sure Shot. That was coming off a 12-inch released in 1994. Doug Shorts was before that with quite a modern disco gem. That was his track Money off the Casual Encounter EP released in 2019. Then we travelled to Africa. We had some very cool Afro-funk tracks. Gurma Bien and Akala Wube, if I pronounce that correctly, are teamed up on a track. And that is the former Gurma, quite a big name in Ethiopian funk in the late 60s and 70s. Then teaming up with a French quartet, being Akala Wube, and that band there being quite dedicated to celebrating and re-emphasising Ethiopian jazz funk. So they've teamed up on an album, Mistakes on Purpose, which was released in 2017. And that was the track. And Ken Yalabesh. And right at the top of the bracket was a Nigerian funk track from Thoni Shobi Nweni. And that was a track, No Wrong Show. That brings us all up to date here on Rocco's Deli. Hope you're enjoying the tunes. It's a bit more of a groovy one at the moment. Particularly from this one here. This is Gladys Knight and the Pips with Bergie Bergie.

You're listening to Melbourne artist Ella Thompson. This is a new track of hers called Change of Heart. And I believe this... settle down. I believe this one is ahead of a new album that's coming out very soon. Before that, we heard from Rob Galbraith. That was his track, Tell Me With Your Eyes, Just Be You. And the internet describing his music as country funk, which I don't think I've heard a more fitting genre title. And there are some more weirder titles out there. Green Flow was before that, a very smooth track. That was the song Every Single Time I Dream. Then we heard from Gladys Knight and the Pips with Boogie Boogie. Very, very disco-y track. You're all up to date here on Rocco's Deli. The time is 17 minutes past 7. And this here is Tracy Miller with Still Here.

it's Halloween again. And LA is a bore. 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Now we're watching.

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1: That's right, stick around, because when I'm jumping off, Alfie will be jumping on with the Late Night Rendezvous. All right, back announcing some of the music that we just listened to. That last one there from Gil Scott-Heron, I just find that one just so beautiful. Beautiful, raspy baritone voice with a very stripped back, just simple guitar line. It was very cool and very different from what he's originally known for in that whole funk disco sphere. But that track there, I'm New Here, was a self-titled track from the 2010 album. Speaking of different sounds, the Rolling Stones playing a very unstoned sounding track. That was their track Heaven, coming from the Tattoo You album, which was their 16th studio album, released back in 1981. And continuing on the trend with different sounding sounds, we heard a very different vibe to the original. Let me go back a few steps. I'm tripping over the sounds that I've just heard. This track is from Psychic TV. The track is Good Vibrations, and it is a cover, of course, of the Beach Boys' Good Vibrations. That one coming from a very recognised and highly unconventional post-punk underground industrial outfit. These guys were quite big in the 80s and 90s, definitely with their use of multimedia sounds, which you can hear coming through in that song there. That's Psychic TV. Marlon Williams was before that. Really enjoy that early 60s Roy Orbison sound that he's so famous for. And that was his track, Vampire Again. And then at the top of the bracket was Tracy Miller with I'm Still Here. Until 8 o'clock, then I'll be off. So we only have about 21 minutes now to 8. You're locked into Noosa 101.3 FM and Rocco's Daily. My name's Tyler, and this is Bobby Gentry with Thunder in the Afternoon.

just jumping in to sign off for another week. This one here is from Jake Zervez Vassal with, have you ever seen peaches growing on a sweet potato vine? Before that, we heard from Blue Communications with Grey. And of course, I'm continuing to make my way through that whole album because it is incredible. That's their self-titled album, first of many, hopefully. Before that, we heard from Grand Magoozy

Melbourne with a new track of hers. Also goes by the name of Susie Scurry. This track is Blue Planet. And then at the top of the bracket, we heard from Bobby Gentry with Thunder in the Afternoon. All right. As I said, that about wraps us up here on Rocco's Daily for another week. Thanks for tuning in. Stick around, though. 8 o'clock, Alfie will be on with the Late Night Rendezvous. And he's got some great music and a bit of banter to come. But to sign us off, this is a country one from Waylon Jennings. You asked me to. Thanks again. Have a great night.

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Adventure of M101.3 with Alfie on the Late Night Rendezvous. Thank you very much for joining me this evening. I hope you're having a fantastic Wednesday so far this evening. And a big thank you to Tyler just before as well with Rocco's Deli. Of course, you can catch him next week from 6 until 8 o'clock. However, tonight you are stuck with me all the way until 10 o'clock, and we will be diving all the way through the ARIA charts for this week yet again on another wonderful Wednesday. However, before we do get too excited, let's have a look at the weather for the rest of our week. Looking like a top of 19 tomorrow, low 15 overnight, so it is getting nice and cold at the moment. However, lots of rain, 75% of rain tomorrow, looking like an 80% chance on Friday with a top of 18. Saturday's top of 45, good Lord, no. Top of 19 degrees with a 45% chance of rain. Sunday is a 55% chance of rain, top of 22. Monday's top of 20, and Tuesday sunny as well with a top of 18. So it's looking like it's going to be quite nice towards the end of the week, towards next week. But for those hoping to have one last lovely beachy weekend for your end of school holidays, I don't know that that's going to happen. But you know what? You may as well try. You know, it's still nice to get out there. But yes, thank you very much for joining me on this late night rendezvous. And key to Alexander to kick us off for this week with Metal Detector Man. We've got Olivia Rodrigo on the way. Still, I believe, the top most popular album in Australia right now. But this one has shot to the top yet again. It's Ella Langley, Choosing Texas, on Neutral FM 101.3.

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Pure FM 101.3 with Alfie on the late night rendezvous, and Ariana Grande just then battling it out. Well, was battling it out with Taylor Swift for the top spot, but this one still, it's made it towards the end of the top fives for this week. Hate That I Made You Love Me. And for those who are enjoyers of the truth, we have got Shakira on the way. As we know, her hips do not lie. Die Die is on the way. It's a new one. Before we get into our next song as well, I will let you know that in the next break, I met a celebrity last week, and it was a little bit starstruck, I was, and it was very exciting, but I shall tell you all about it just after a little bit of somber. 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

Newsroom FM 101.3 with Alfie on the late night rendezvous. The Chemical Brothers just then with Ghost. Still in the charts, an old song, and I am all here for it. I do rather like that one. And yes, last week I bumped into a celebrity. I was driving through Coolham in the Beetle, and there's this crowd that's kind of towards the end by Stoomer's Creek, and there was this crowd around this pathway. I thought, oh, crikey, something bad's happened here. So I pulled over to check if everyone was okay. Turns out, no, it was a man on a rather modified a pedal bike, dressed completely in like a leopard leotard almost. It was incredible. It was like a toe to top complete outfit that was leopard print. It was nuts. Now, this is a man called Catman, and he has been bicycling around Australia to raise money for several cancer charities, which is absolutely wonderful. And I met him. It was Catman. I was absolutely starstruck. So he was a very nice man. And loads of people taking photos, giving him donations. So if he is listening, I wish you the best of luck, Catman. I'm glad you stopped into our wonderful Noosa, and I do hope you continue on with your travels, and you go well, my boy. And for those who are sticking here, that's okay. We have got our What's the Link on the way for this week. It is right around the corner, so stick around for that one. Sienna Spiro on the way as well, but right now I'm loving this one at the moment. It's Josh Pike, Kingdom Within, on Noosa FM 101.3.

0: Ultra FM 101.3 with Alfie on the late night rendezvous. Muse with a song about us just then. Night shift superstars. And for those burning the midnight oil, I thank you very much for joining me. And it is just about 20 to 9, which means it's time to do What's That Link? Which means we have three songs ahead of us, back to back to back. There is something linking these three songs. Now, it's two titles and one artist. That's what you've got to try and keep in mind. Now, there's no call-ins for this one. There's no texts. And there's no prizes to be won, apart from bragging rights. But you know what? That is just as important as anything else these days. We're not material here. We're just cocky, I guess. I wish you the best of luck. I will see you at the end of these tracks. Good luck!
1: 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It's coming!

Ultra FM 101.3 with Alfie on the late night rendezvous. We've just been playing What's That Link? We had three songs back to back to back. Now, Hounds of Love, that was not a title that was kind of in this theme, but if you can figure out the other songs, we had 21 Pilots with Trees, Bruce Springsteen with Secret Garden, and of course, Kate Bush with Hounds of Love. So if you couldn't tell, I'll just give you a little bit more time to figure that one out.

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1: Good for FM 101.3. You with Alfie on the Late Night Rendezvous. Thank you very much for continuing to join me on this Wednesday evening. We have just about hit our 9 o'clock hour, the second hour of our show for today. And my goodness, what a good show we've got planned for the rest of today. A big thank you to Tyler just before with Rocco's Deli. Again, you can catch him next week as well from 6 until 8 o'clock. But from now until 10, you are still stuck with me diving through those ARIA charts. Before we do carry on, though, let's have a quick look at the weather for the rest of our week. Looking like a top of 19 tomorrow, 75% chance of showers. Friday's looking like a top of 18 with an 80% chance of showers, so cold and wet, which is just a great mix, really. Saturday is top of 19 with a 45% chance of showers. Sunday, 55% chance with a top of 22, so it's getting warmer on Sunday. And then back to normal temperatures on Monday and Tuesday with a bit of sun dotted in there as well. Top of 20 for our Monday, top of 18 for our Tuesday. So it's going to be quite nice to go back into school, I suppose, with those school holidays ending. But yes, the party, the good times, they never stop here on the Late Night Rendezvous. Malcolm Todd to kick off our 9 o'clock hour as well. Love a good bit of Malcolm Todd. But right now we've got Leon Thomas on the way with a new one. I do. Right now, Givian with Mud on Noosa FM 101.3.

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I still absolutely love that one. That was actually suggested to me by my fiancée, Krista. She loves Fordo, and my goodness, I do as well. Very kind of T-Pain sounding track there. I think it's fantastic. Absolutely love it. Bringing it back, which is what we really need at a time like this. And we've got Jungle Giants on the way, a moment like that. They will be performing around here very soon as well, so do keep an eye out for that one. And in the last hour, I said that I was a bit starstruck, that I had met a celebrity. Well, I've actually just realised I saw another one from a pretty close distance. And I saw that one this week as well, and I'll be telling you all about that one very excitedly just after a bit of Ethan French. I did promise he was up on Nusra FM 101.3.

Lifter FM 101.3 with Alfie on the late night rendezvous. Kilby Kennedy just then with a bit of turkey. And yes, I saw a celebrity. I went to Australia Zoo and went there with my fiance. Absolutely loved it. What a wonderful place that was. It was great. We saw the tigers. We saw the elephants. We saw my favorite, which was the red pandas, and hers as well, actually. My fiance's favorites as well. But you cannot go to Australia Zoo without going and seeing the Crocoseum show. It is illegal. You have to do it. It's part of the contract you don't sign when you go in there. But so we went there, and obviously they've got all the great animal shows. They've got the birds that fly around and bring the reptiles around as well. And so it's lovely. It's great. But the main star of the show, obviously, is the crocodiles. And we were expecting just the normal keepers to come through. However, it was Bindi, it was Terry, and it was Bindi's husband as well that were doing the show. And it was fantastic. And they had a croc there whose name I have since forgotten. And he did 11 death rolls, which was apparently a very, very interesting thing that they don't usually do that many. I didn't know that. I thought that they were built for death rolling, but there you go. However, that was not the most exciting part. The most exciting part was listening to Terry and Bindi sing a song about the entire 50 states of the United States of America, because we went there on the 4th of July, unknowingly. And, it was an experience. I'm going to be completely honest. Dancing, I think, is definitely more up their street than singing. No, actually, it was pretty good. But what a show that was. So I'll be very excited for my next time I go there. Maybe I'll be able to see them again. Honestly, I'm just meeting all the famous people at the moment. And we've got a bit of Katie Noonan on the way, some Australian talent with a new song, Everything You Know. Right now, though, let's go supersonic. It's Gojo on Newster FM 101.3.

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Luke O'Shea, live in Yandina. 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

Azure FM 101.3 with Alfie on the Late Night Rendezvous. Femi, we just had with Noble. It's a very cool one. I'm really enjoying that one. And for those who are a fan of a great mix of music, we do have some concerts from home. So this is the segment where we play three songs back to back to back from artists who will be performing at least close to the area very soon indeed. So if you haven't managed to get tickets, that is quite all right. At least you can hear them here live on radio, which is almost just as good, isn't it? We've got a bit of Peter Hook and The Light on the way. Some Lofi as well, Mr. Eclectic. But right now, Hiatus Coyote, and we go gentle on Nusra FM 101.3.

Signature FM 101.3. We just had our concerts from home on the late night rendezvous. Hiatus Coyote, Peter Hook and The Light, and of course Lorfie as well. You still might have time to get tickets for those artists that will be performing very soon indeed. But that is just about it for me on this late night rendezvous. Still some great songs on the way to get us to 10 o'clock. I'd like to thank you very much for joining me. I have been and still am Alfie, and I shall be with you all next Wednesday on the late night rendezvous. Good night!

show these poems of my soul. My poems are soft green. My poems are also flaming crimson. My poems are like a wounded fawn seeking refuge in the forest. The last verse says, con los pobres de la tierra. With the poor people of this earth, I want to share my fate. The streams of the mountains

break the news. Who knew? 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We're misinformed and always warned to look out. Who knew? Be ready to fabricate and navigate your personal faith.

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0: I'm Alyssa Delfs. Rental price growth in Australia has eased, but the dollar figure remains at record highs. Rents rose by 1.6% nationally in the June quarter, and although that was down from the 2.1% rise in March, it's continuing to put tenants under increasing pressure. The new figures from Cotality show that despite the decrease, the average property now costs $705 a week. In Sydney, that figure's more like $841, while in Hobart, which is the cheapest capital city, rentals are still $632. Telstra is urging Australians to be vigilant as scammers look to take advantage of those affected by yesterday's outage. Laura Devoy reports.
1: Hundreds of thousands of Australians were unable to make or receive calls or use the internet on their Telstra devices when the system went down on Wednesday morning. Telstra says there were reports of customers receiving calls from fraudsters. Speaking late yesterday, Chief Financial Officer Michael Ackland had this advice for customers.
2: If you get a call from someone claiming to be Telstra, asking you for details, please hang up and call us back directly.
1: All services were restored by 4 p.m. Australian Eastern Standard Time yesterday. Customers who are still experiencing issues should restart their devices.
0: Overseas, the President of the United States has warned the U.S. will hit Iran again today after he declared the ceasefire was over following renewed Iranian attacks on shipping in the Strait of Hormuz. Iranian state media says Tehran would respond by again closing the waterway and striking at least two targets for every hit they receive. Oil prices have jumped 5% as a result of the renewed fighting. Speaking at the NATO summit in Ankara, Donald Trump says any fighting will be over quickly.
3: They hit a couple of ships, and so we hit them much harder. When they hit, we hit 10 times harder. You know, we hit much harder than they do. We have a lot better equipment than they do. We may even, somebody asked before, do you think you'll hit them tonight? I said, we might. Yeah, we might. But when they hit, we hit. We use their language. We speak their language.
0: It's been 2 weeks since north-central Venezuela was struck by twin earthquakes. More than 3,500 people were killed and at least 16,700 were injured, according to the United Nations. The Pan American Health Organization will provide an update today. They'll go into detail about how priorities are evolving, shifting toward maintaining essential health services and monitoring public health risks, as well as supporting people living in temporary camps and providing mental health supports. And 30 years on from the debut of their single Wannabe, the former Spice Girls have celebrated the anniversary on social media, calling the hit life-changing. The 1990s pop group rose to the top of the charts with the single before going on to become one of the world's biggest girl bands. And in sport, New South Wales made history overnight, clinching their fourth ever State of Origin decider north of the border and their third straight win at the venue. The Blues defeated Queensland 30-12 with Nathan Cleary leading the charge with two tries in the first half. It earned him the Wally Lewis Medal as Player of the Series, as well as Best on Ground honours. Captain Isaiah Yeo thanked his side and the fans.
4: To our boys, all our staff, all the players, just a massive wrap. It's a lot of noise from all sort of parts of Australia, whether it was Queensland, New South Wales, in regards to what they thought of this group. But internally, we had the utmost confidence if we could piece together 80 minutes, we'd give ourselves every chance. And fortunately, we were able to do that tonight under the most pressure. So I'm just so proud and so happy for the group over there. And just for the people of New South Wales, we just hope you're proud of us.
0: Audio courtesy of the NRL.
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0: Good morning, I'm Alyssa Delfs. The Australian Institute of Health and Welfare says national health remains strong overall, but chronic disease and mental health conditions are standout challenges. The findings were released today as part of the Institute's biannual flagship report. It says Australians are now living longer, with cancer outcomes and the health of First Nations populations improving. Speaking to National Radio News, head of AIHW Melanie Dunford says the report highlights not only challenges, but areas of improvement.
1: Generally, Australia's health remains strong. We've seen some real health gains in some key health conditions, such as improved relative cancer survival rates and declining deaths from coronary heart disease. However, we are seeing some growing challenges, particularly chronic disease, mental health conditions, and pressures on the health system.
0: A Telstra outage that caused nationwide disruptions yesterday to transport, businesses and even emergency services and healthcare has exposed the vulnerability of Australia's critical infrastructure to telecommunications faults. A software defect has been blamed for the hours-long outage that left millions of customers unable to make calls, access the internet or even use FPOS. Today, Telstra will provide an update on the outage as experts call for telecommunications companies to be held accountable for outages. As the Liberals continue to fall behind on the polls, they have ruled out forming a coalition with One Nation. The Prime Minister has criticised the Liberal, National and One Nation parties as Labor retakes the top spot as the preferred party. Speaking to the ABC, Shadow Minister for Industry and Sovereign Capability, Andrew Hastie, criticised Pauline Hanson's push to form an Australian monoculture as well as Labor's support of multiculturalism, saying there's a third way.
2: It doesn't matter where you're from or what colour your skin is. If you sign up to our shared language, which is English, our shared institutions like Parliament and the rule of law or our judiciary, and if you sign up to our shared symbol, that is the Australian national flag, then you're Australian.
0: Tens of thousands of members of the Indian diaspora across Australia are making their way to Melbourne today. It comes as India's Prime Minister has arrived in Australia to discuss the diplomatic relationship between the two nations. Narendra Modi is in the country for the next 3 days, where he'll also address 30,000 members of the Indian-Australian community. And while the world's attention is on the carnival of football stateside, there's a different World Cup about to kick off in France, the Esports World Cup. The BBC's Andrew Rogers reports.
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0: And taking a look at sport, Blues coach Laurie Daly has delivered a rebuke of his critics that attempted to undermine his New South Wales camp over recent weeks. The Blues defeated Queensland last night 30-12, marking the side's fourth ever decider win north of the border. Daly, who has copped a barrage of criticism for the Blues' underwhelming displays through the first two games of the series, was firm in defending himself after the match.
4: No one likes criticism, but you know it comes, so you've got to accept it and cop it, but there's some parts of criticism that go way above others, which I get really disappointed with. And people that report like that need to have a hard look at themselves.
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0: Noosa Trailblazers is the local Noosa Mountain Bike Club. We are a community club of volunteers who have built the local trail network in Wurroi, which is in Tawantin National Park. We are solely responsible for maintaining these trails. The club runs a youth program, aka the Wurroi Wildlings, every Saturday morning and coaching twice a month. We also run social rides, so if you're interested in becoming involved in the local mountain bike community, look us up at Noosa Trailblazers, a trailblazing community subscriber of Noosa FM.
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0: The objectives of the RSPCA are many and include prevention of cruelty to animals by enforcing existing laws, making sure laws are amended or introduced to protect animals, educating the community in regard to the proper treatment of animals, and to make sure there are adequate medical and shelter facilities for animals. The RSPCA, working to help and protect our animals.
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We've been a proud sponsor of Noosa FM for a few years now. 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So if you're thinking of downsizing, upgrading, or just after a current appraisal of your property's value, contact me, Sean Carey, at Sean Carey Real Estate.

0: forces have carried out a series of powerful strikes in Iran in response to what it calls renewed Iranian targeting of commercial shipping in the Strait of Hormuz. Iranian media says missiles have hit areas near Iran's southern coast. Speaking at the NATO summit today, President Donald Trump says the US is prepared to finish the job.
1: They're not doing a service to the people. And I think more than anything else is I got to know them. And I'm not sure I want to make a deal with them. We can play games, but I'm not sure I want to make a deal. I just finished the job.
0: In a statement on social media, U.S. Central Command confirmed the attacks and says it has started conducting additional strikes against Iran to degrade their ability to threaten freedom of navigation in the Strait of Hormuz. Telstra services were restored yesterday after an hours-long outage left millions of customers unable to make calls or use their mobile data. But today, the telco is still working to address a secondary 000 call error. Teams have reduced the issue by about 90%, with Telstra welfare check processes still in place for calls to 000 that are unsuccessful. The telco says anyone having trouble calling 000 is urged to wait at least 90 seconds while their phone tries to connect through another available network or use a different phone if possible. Meanwhile, Victoria's V-Line regional train network remains affected today following yesterday's outage. Operators say passenger services are still unable to run. Commuters are urged to defer non-essential travel where possible. Australia's public broadcasters will take the stand today at the Royal Commission into Anti-Semitism and Social Cohesion. Editorial decision makers will appear at the hearing where they'll speak to their coverage of the war in the Middle East. Counsel assisting Richard Lancaster SC told the inquiry there are complaints the broadcasters produced coverage that was inaccurate or unbalanced, both in their selection of stories and focus in the reportage that they produced. And new research has found a generational divide in body confidence among Australians. Research by the Butterfly Foundation found body confidence declines with age.
2: Body confidence was highest among younger generations, with around 1 in 5 Gen Z and millennials saying that they feel very confident in their bodies, compared to just 1 in 10 baby boomers.
0: Spokeswoman Melissa Wilton says a range of social and cultural pressures influence how people feel about their bodies. She also says comparison to others is now the most commonly cited factor. And childhood vaccination rates have fallen over the last 5 years, while more Australians have been diagnosed with a chronic illness. Australia's Health 2026 report shows at least 60% of people are living with at least one chronic condition, worsening the burden on the healthcare system. These conditions include medical issues like mental illness, cancer, cardiovascular disease, and musculoskeletal conditions. Meanwhile, the number of children getting immunised has dropped from 95% of one-year-olds in 2020 to 92%. In 2025. And taking a look at sport, Nathan Cleary has been celebrated for leading the Blues to a 30-12 win against Queensland last night to clinch their fourth ever State of Origin decider north of the border. It earned him the Wally Lewis Medal as Player of the Series as well as Best on Ground honours. Cleary thanked Queensland and praised his side.
3: Firstly, I just wanted to say thank you to Queensland. It's always such a tough occasion, especially a decider up here. Our boys, absolutely unbelievable. What a group. Just instilled that belief the whole way and got the job done. So grateful to be a part of it. Thank you to all my family, my close friends, everyone that's backed me. And let's go.
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Luke O'Shea, live in Yandina. 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

Breakfast is an important meal of the day for children as well as adults, and research has shown children who skip breakfast are significantly heavier than those who eat breakfast. Skipping breakfast can diminish mental performance. Eating high-fibre breakfasts can reduce fatigue, and people who eat breakfast have more nutritious diets than those who miss breakfast. The message is simple. You're better off with breakfast.

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1: Good morning, I'm Alyssa Delfs. The Communications Minister says there were no reports of adverse outcomes from Telstra's hours-long network outage yesterday. While customer access to data and phone calls was restored around 4pm yesterday, the telco says about 10% of users are still experiencing issues with 000. They're urged to restart their devices and allow about 90 seconds for their phone to connect to a different network. Speaking to the ABC this morning, Annika Wells says no adverse outcomes from the outage have been reported to her office.
2: I have not had it reported to me that any failure to connect to 000 has contributed to an adverse outcome. That's the update I have for your listeners overnight. Telstra will be providing an update later this morning with the latest round of numbers and the latest round of welfare check updates for Australians.
1: Meantime, the Minister for Industry and Innovation says the Australian Communications and Media Authority will undertake a full investigation of the Telstra outages. Tim Ayres confirmed some challenges were still persisting today, including for regional rail services in parts of Victoria and New South Wales. The investigation will determine any fines or penalties to be imposed on the telco. The Australian Institute of Health and Welfare says chronic disease accounts for most of the nation's health burdens. The findings were released today as part of the Institute's biannual flagship report. Dementia is now the leading cause of death in the country, rising by 39% over the past decade. Cases are increasing alongside a longer life expectancy. Speaking to National Radio News, head of AIHW, Melanie Dunford, says the patterns of illness are shifting, resulting in continued demand on Australia's healthcare system.
3: Chronic diseases really sit at the centre of Australia's health story. So over 3 in 5 Australians have at least one chronic condition. And dementia has now overtaken coronary heart disease as the leading cause of death in Australia. So this really reflects people living longer, but also the patterns of illness shifting. We're also seeing around 1 in 5 Australians experience a mental health condition each year.
1: Renewed rental growth across Australia's capital cities and low vacancy rates. As Scarlett Coppola reports, that's just some of the findings from Domain's second quarterly rent report for 2026.
4: The data shows the strongest annual rise in Australian rentals in almost 2 years, with a $20 weekly jump in combined capital housing.

0: House rents for the June quarter alone. It's a significant increase compared to its first quarterly report for this year, which had signalled a temporary freeze in rental growth. In the June quarter, Sydney specifically recorded the largest quarterly rent increase in 4 years. Researchers say rental market conditions may remain challenging for tenants for the rest of this year.
1: And the nominations for the 78th Emmy Awards have been announced today. Australia's Sarah Snook has 2 nods for the drama All Her Fault. She's nominated for Outstanding Lead Actress in a Limited or Anthology Series or Movie. Meantime, Love on the Spectrum US, which is produced by Australian company Northern Pictures, received 5 Creative Emmy nominations. And taking a look at sport, Queensland's captain says his side will bounce back next year after they were dealt a 30-12 loss in last night's State of Origin decider against the Blues. After the game, Cam Munster was gracious in defeat.
2: Disappointing result for us, but we'll be back next year. Just to Laurie and Isaiah Yeo and all the Blues players, thanks so much for the series. What a hell of a series, and hopefully the boys, just to Billy and all the other boys, I know you're hurting, but that's footy. Unfortunately, there's got to be a winner and a loser, and unfortunately it's us tonight, but we'll bounce back and look forward to the series next year. And
1: NRL with the audio there.
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4: Hello and welcome to Discovery, the national science radio show where science, arts and culture meet to sit back, share a beverage and shoot the breeze on the future. In this edition, we feature 100 years of quantum history and ferromagnetic. But first up, here's the news with Deanna Coleman.

flooding can cause people to abandon their homes, but ants living in the rainforests of Malaysia keep their nests dry by peeing the floodwater away. Researchers from Frankfurt University studied the behaviour of a bamboo nesting ant, Catalcus muticus. The ants live in clumps of 15-metre-high giant bamboo, making their nests between the partitions in the hollows. But a home in a high-rise apartment block is no guarantee against flooding, as water from torrential rain runs down the stems and in through the nest entrance. To try and obstruct the water flow, two or three worker ants block the nest entrance with their heads. But although this helps, it doesn't keep the nest watertight. To see how the ants keep the nest dry, the researchers brought three of the ants back to the lab. When they put 2 millilitres of coloured water into the nests, they found that the ants drank it before heading out of the nest and excreting a large droplet of water. After 2 days of scuttling back and forth, the ants had deposited around 3,030 droplets between them and had dried out their nest. Catalcus muticus is the only ant known to pee its flood problems away, although other ants spit out of their nests. Arthur C. Clarke is to send a DNA sample extracted from his hair off on a space odyssey. The 83-year-old author of 2001, A Space Odyssey, is one of 55,000 people who have signed up to take part in a project organised by Encounter 2001 to send a message into deep space. The spacecraft is tentatively scheduled for launch by an Ariane 5 rocket on French Guiana in the third quarter of 2003. Checks will be conducted during a 3-week orbit of the Earth, then a giant solar sail will spread out, which will carry the craft on a 13.5-year journey between Pluto and on into deep space. This project will cost about $25 million, which Encounter 2001 hopes to recoup through sponsorship deals. A tarantula's bite could help save your life. Researchers from the State University of New York have found that a protein fragment in the spider's venom can quell disorderly heart muscle contractions. Their discovery may have the potential to lead to drugs to treat heart conditions. Atrial fibrillation is a common condition affecting about 5% of people over 65. It happens when the muscle fibers in the upper chambers of the heart lose track of the beat and start contracting at random. This can result in a clot formation in the bloodstream and lead to a stroke. No one knows the precise cause of fibrillation, but it seems to be associated with events that stretch heart muscle. This stimulates stretch-activated iron channels, which make the heart beat faster. The team from the New York University have found they could block the activity of these channels with a peptide taken from the venom of a tarantula.

0: Okay, Deanna. Coming up on the show, a new look at those Martian meteorites and a few Christmas leftover stories. But first, quantum theory. It underpins much of how things work on the atomic and smaller scales. David Blank gives a retrospective on the last 100 years of quantum theory.
1: Yes, quantum theory has just turned 100 years old. In December 1900, the physicist Max Planck announced in a meeting of the German Physical Society his solution for the black body radiation problem. Black body radiation is just a name given to the radiation emitted by an object where properties just depend on the temperature of the emitting object. The light that comes from a piece of metal that has been heated comes close to being like this. For years, physicists have been perplexed that when one adds up all the energy from an object that emits such radiation, the total energy comes to infinity. This, of course, made no sense, but it was not seen a major problem. Many physicists at the turn of the century thought that not much of fundamental physics remained to be solved. Solving the mystery of black body radiation was seen as just one hiccup along the way to solving all the problems of physics. Max Planck showed that one could get a reasonable answer if one assumed that the radiation emitted in distinct units. These units he called quanta, and so quantum theory was born. Max Planck was a rather reluctant revolutionary. Being conservative, he thought of the quantum as a mathematical device for solving the problem and that they did not actually exist. The real revolutionary was Einstein, who in 1905 showed that the radiation, like light, really did come in discrete units which became known as photons. Later it was found that this also explained how atoms radiate their light, how electricity flows through a wire, and has become the bane of our present-day technologies. Your TV works partly because of how light and electricity works on the scale that quantum theory operates, as does many of the devices used in medical imaging and the chips in a computer. Max Planck died in 1947, still unhappy with the revolution he unleashed.
0: That was David Blank on the reluctant revolutionaries of the last century of quantum mechanics. Still to come, ferromagnetic bugs.
2: Hi, I'm Gates McFadden, and I played Dr. Beverly Crusher on Star Trek The Next Generation. And I know Dr. Crusher very well, and I am sure that when she's off duty, she would urge you to listen to Fusion Science Radio, the national science program on the Community Radio Network. Make it so.
0: Martians are back in the limelight, as a new investigation into Martian meteorites might tell us more about possible life on our nearest red planet neighbors.
3: As scientists studying the 4-billion-year-old rock from Mars that landed in Antarctica 13,000 years ago have found magnetic crystals that here on Earth are only produced by microscopic life forms. So how do we know this meteorite is from Mars? The strongest link between Mars and the meteorite is the discovery of Martian atmospheric gas inside the meteorite. From the Viking analyses, the Martian atmosphere has unusual abundance of the elements nitrogen, argon, krypton, and xenon. The Martian atmosphere is unlike any other known sources of gas. Isotopes are the varieties of chemical elements where the different numbers of neutrons in the atomic nuclei give each isotope a different weight. The Viking land spacecraft analyzed the isotopic composition of many elements in the Martian atmosphere. The meteorite's oxygen isotope makeup is utterly different from those of Earth rocks. The magnetic ion compound found in the meteorite, called magnetite, is present in household video and audio tapes and on hard drives. Dr. Dennis Basilinki, a geobiologist at Iowa State University, leads one of the few labs capable of culturing and using bacteria, which are common in many freshwater and marine environments on Earth. Basilinski was one of 9 researchers conducting the 4-year investigation, which is funded by NASA's Astrobiology Institute. Another astrobiologist, Dr. Everett Gibson, who also participated in the study, says that these magnetites from the meteorite are indistinguishable from certain biologically produced magnetites on Earth. And furthermore, we know a mechanism to make them, either on Earth or Mars. They believe these crystals travel to Mars in the meteorite, rather than being produced on Earth by bacteria that then contaminated the meteorite after it arrived in Antarctica. It's admitted this might be a real concern, whether or not magnetite crystals could be contaminated from terrestrial source. But several facts support a Martian origin, including the deep embedding of the crystals in the carbonate material of the meteorite and the preference for the magnetite-producing bacteria for low-oxygen environments, making it very unlikely that those sort of bacteria would live where the meteorite was found in Antarctica. Bacteria are able to make such precise crystals because they control the construction of the crystal at an atomic level. Crystals made by these bacteria are chemically pure and free from defects in the crystalline structure. They show a particular pattern of faceting, sort of like a cut diamond. These crystals act as a compass, aligning the bacterium with the Earth's magnetic field. Properties are so unusual that they've only been seen in magnetite crystals produced by bacteria. The researchers discovered that about one quarter of magnetite crystals in the meteorite have these properties. The other three quarters of the crystals are assumed to have formed geologically. The bacteria form a little membrane around the crystal and control the growth of the magnetite, and then they pump iron atoms into the membrane and form the crystals. By carefully controlling the growth of the crystals in the membrane, the bacteria keep the crystals from growing in one direction and allow them to grow only in one other. The direction in which the bacteria elongate the crystals maximizes the magnetic strength of the magnetite. So these bacteria, which are mostly from the Magnetorhabdium genus, line up the crystals so they collectively act like a bar magnet, so that these magnets align themselves with the Earth's magnetic field in the same way as an ordinary compass. But it turns out that this sort of behavior can help an aqueous microbe find water with the right mix of oxygen. Generally, different concentrations of oxygen in a body of water arranged in horizontal layers like the floors of a building. Those magnetic field lines, in addition to pointing towards the pole, also make a vertical angle to the ground. These lines provide a sort of slanted lift shaft that help the bacteria search the building's floors, so it can be a more efficient way to search for the right sort of water with the right sort of oxygen. But this internal compass wouldn't be of any use to a Martian bacteria, like a bacterium, unless Mars has a natural magnetic field like the Earth does. And it used to be thought that Mars doesn't have much of a magnetic field now, so it never did. Now, Earth's magnetic field is generated by a dynamo, a hot core of molten metal. Magnetic field surrounds Earth and is considered global. The various Martian magnetic fields don't encompass the entire planet and just local. The Martian dynamo that causes the magnetic field is extinct, and its magnetic fields are fossil remnants of an ancient global magnetic field. The Earth from the Martian Global Surveyor suggests that Mars did have a strong global magnetic field about 3.9 billion years ago. This would make Martian bacteria 200,000 years older than life on Earth. The last question that they're asking is whether these bacteria could actually have lived on Mars. And Basilinsky believes he's found certain aspects of their metabolism which suggest they might have been able to do so. The journal Science recently published research in evidence of widespread sediment layers on Mars, which they interpret to be the product of ancient lakes that once dotted Mars' surface. Such lakes may have provided a habitat for the bacteria, supporting the possibility that bacteria may once have lived on Mars.
0: That would be Wolf on those very persistent interpurists. Could they have been here before us? 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

0: Welcome back. And now Discovery looks through the Christmas leftover stories. Bit of a smorgasbord of bits and pieces. And if you've got any prawns left over, have a thought about this. Australia will soon have the most well-bred prawns in the world, according to the CSIRO. Dr. Sigrid Lenhardt of CSIRO Livestock Industries is working to select families of fast-growing prawns. DNA fingerprint technology is identifying promising bloodlines of Kuruma prawns. I didn't even know they had blood, but until recently, the broodstock for Australia's burgeoning $50 million a year prawn farming industry were caught mainly in the wild by trawling. However, the CSIRO has developed technology that has allowed this fearsome beast to be domesticated. Farmers can develop their own improved breeding lines. DNA fingerprinting has a distinct advantage over more traditional methods of stock identification, as each pair's 200,000 odd offspring are released when they're only 2 millimeters long. They're a bit of a bugger at ear tag. The Discovery team are left with one question. What's the real difference between wild and domesticated prawns? Odd ones will have your leg off as soon as they look at you. Keep listening to Discovery for these and more conundrums.
1: A compound preventing the hair loss that follows chemotherapy in rats may offer hope to human cancer patients. Most anti-cancer drugs work by killing cells that are rapidly dividing. This includes cells in the hair follicle as well as tumor cells. A compound has been developed that inhibits an enzyme which controls the progression of cells through the cell cycle. It has been applied to the skin of rats before chemotherapy in the hope of slowing the division of the hair cell follicles to not be killed by chemotherapy. The experiments predicted more than 50% of hair loss in half of the rats. Humans must lose 50% of their hair to produce a noticeable difference. This represents a potentially useful approach for the prevention of chemotherapy-induced hair loss in cancer patients.
0: The solar flare. This is a burst of visible and UV radiation that results from a sudden rearrangement of magnetic field lines in the sun. The second type of eruption is called a coronal mass ejection, or CME. A good analogy for what happens with a CME is a rubber band being flung across the room. If you imagine the stored magnetic energy as the stretched rubber, and in the same way the rubber band flings itself once it's released, a CME is a self-propelled gigantic ball of ionized gas shooting out from the sun, carrying the very same magnetic fields that launched it. What we're talking about here is billions of tons of ionized magnetized gas, or what we call plasma, hurtling through space at speeds of 6 million kilometers per hour, held together by its own magnetic field. So what does this mean for your average Josephine on the street? Well, on the 14th of July last year, a region on the sun's surface, roughly the same diameter as Earth, erupted with a flare of high energy radiation. This in itself was quite spectacular, but it was also followed by something a bit more ominous. One of these coronal mass ejections spewed from the sun's outer atmosphere, heading straight for Earth. 26 hours later, this plasma storm hit. After totally frying a Japanese X-ray satellite, the magnetic cloud crashed into the Earth's magnetosphere, dumping 1,500 gigawatts of power. It caused damage to two large power transformers and voltage-regulating devices all along the east coast of the US. And they were lucky. You only have to look back as far as the previous solar maximum to find other instances of CME impacts. Early in the AM of March 13, 1989, the Hydro-Quebec Power Company was operating as per usual when the local magnetic field fluctuated violently. Such was the magnitude of this magnetic storm that in only 90 seconds, the entire province of Quebec lost was without electricity. And Quebec is not a place you want to take a cold shower in March. Some CMEs are more dangerous than others. If the cloud's magnetic field is opposite that of the Earth's when it impacts, then the effect is much more dramatic. The CME then generates a ring current encircling the Earth at an altitude of about 60,000 kilometers. But on the night side of the Earth, this ring current joins into the ionosphere. The ionosphere is a layer of more ionized gas in the upper atmosphere, and it normally has its own circulating current known as the electrojet. The surge from the ring current goes straight into the electrojet, which in turn causes the destructive surges in power transmission lines. It also allows auroras to be observed further away from the poles. Now, since the last solar maxima, there have been about 2,000 new communication satellites launched, a space station or two, and society has generally become even more dependent on electrical devices like mobile phones and ATMs. So what can we do about these solar storms and how they affect us? Well, in terms of stopping them, we can't do a damn thing. But there have been some recent additions to the number of satellites monitoring the sun that may give us advance warning of CMEs. NASA and the European Space Agency have the Solar Heliospheric Observatory, or SOHO for short, and it lives about 1.5 million kilometers closer to the sun than the Earth. From its continual observations, SOHO can track a storm after it erupts from the sun and tell us whether it's heading our way. That might give us 2 to 3 days forewarning. Other satellites monitor the solar wind, a stream of particles and photons being blown outwards from the sun even when there's no solar maxima. This solar wind may speed up or slow down a CME. There are also two more satellites due to go sunny side up in 2004 and 2006, but an intriguing characteristic of the silence before the solar storm is the spectrum of X-rays emitted. In 1999, researchers reported that radiation from magnetically active regions exhibit an S-shaped pattern over the X-ray spectrum. It's known the intense and contorted magnetic field lines are responsible for this, but it still doesn't help us predict when the storm will occur and therefore where it will be heading. As one researcher said, you know the gun is loaded, but you don't know when the gun is going off. Scientists believe the peak of the current solar maximum was July 2000, but the peak is broad, and the whole deal can last 2 years. The heat is definitely on, and it's going to be on for a while.
1: The huge appetite and catholic tastes of the tiny foreign insect have the potential to devastate Australia's forest industries and native forests, says the CSIRO. The Asian gypsy moth is not in Australia yet, but it has the potential to cause enormous damage if it penetrates our quarantine defences, according to CSIRO's Dr. Rob Floyd, who's the author of a new report on the moth. The moth is attracted to light, and quarantine authorities have already found viable egg masses on container vessels in Australia and New Zealand ports. The vessels were loaded under lights in Asia, where the moth is widespread. Most insects feed on only one, or perhaps a few, species of plant, but the Asian gypsy moth enjoys an alarming diversity of food sources. The new research shows that the Asian gypsy moth feeds just as successfully on Australian native trees and commercially important species Pinus radiata as it does on its natural host trees, which are in Europe and Asia. In severe cases, substantial defoliation takes place and the trees die. The Asian gypsy moth is one of two strains of gypsy moth found across the world. The European strain is flightless and much easier to control, but the Asian strain can fly up to 30 kilometres, which is why it is a serious incursion risk in Australia, Dr. Floyd says. In Northern America, the forestry industry is attempting to contain the spread of the less damaging European strain. However, an incursion of the Asian strain in 1990 of chips loaded under lights in Vladivostok almost destroyed whole industries around Vancouver and cost millions of dollars to eradicate. Only night spraying across huge areas, including urban centres, controlled the incursion. Dr. Floyd says that an agreement had to be reached with the shipping companies to cease loading under lights in areas where Asian gypsy moth was known to live. And he believes that, based on the Canadian experience, our forest industries cannot afford the COSOL should this pest establish itself in Australia. Similarly, the cost of control in our native forests would be prohibitive because of the huge areas involved. The report which assesses the threat from the Asian gypsy moth was prepared by CSIRO Entomology for Agriculture, Fisheries and Forestries Australia and also from the New Zealand Ministry of Agriculture and Forestry.
0: With the full moon coming up and with Discovery being chock full of lunatics, it's right time for a moon story. People often say the moon appears bigger on the horizon than it does high in the sky. And I've always thought that was due to some sort of lensing effect by the atmosphere. But according to a father-son team from Long Island University in New York, this is actually an illusion of perception. The horizon acts as a visual cue, giving you a perspective on distant objects. The theory goes that near the horizon, your brain thinks the moon is further away. When it's high in the sky, there are no points of reference and you think it's closer. Although the actual image of the moon is the same size in both cases, your poor suffering brain has to explain the apparent difference in distance. Its answer is to make you falsely perceive the horizon moon as being larger relative to the elevated moon. To prove this hypothesis, Lloyd and James Kaufman set up a curious experiment using multiple 3D magic eye images of the moon shone into semi-reflecting mirrors. The regular magic eye pictures you might see around have at least two separate images of the 3D object hidden in all those psychedelic patterns. When you focus beyond the picture, one eyeball picks up the information from one image and the other eyeball focuses on the second. The combination is a 3D effect. The volunteers in the experiment looked through a semi-reflect at the horizon, which meant that the two images of the moon projected on the mirror appeared as 3D. Each subject could then move one of the moon images sideways to make the combined 3D moon appear nearer or further. People had to match it to a static picture of the moon also projected onto the mirror. When the mirror was raised, repeating the experiment, and people looked up through it into the sky, there were some surprising results. On average, people placed a horizon moon 4 times further away than up in the sky.
1: An artificial eel that can hold energy from the currents of the ocean, a river, or even a sewer is being developed by engineers in the US. The eel's tail thrashes around in turbulent underwater throes and produces a current that can charge a battery. The idea is to provide long-term power for remote sensing and surveillance devices that the US Navy drops into the sea. The turbines used currently clog quickly and become useless. Engineers have built a prototype that works well and are now developing a larger scale version. The prototype eel is essentially an underwater flag about 1.5 meters in length. It's made from a piezoelectric polymer which produces a small current when flexed. The flag is only a couple of millimeters thick, so it flutters easily. The Navy plans to use the eel to power sensors dropped in remote ocean locations. These will measure factors such as sea temperature and salinity for weather forecast and broadcast the data via a satellite. The eel may also power underwater microphones for listening to underwater traffic. This new solution to sensors would prove invaluable to the Navy, as previously the sensors were only able to broadcast data for an hour due to battery constraints. The eel should produce power for at least 1 year.
0: And that brings us to the end of this edition of Discovery. Contributing to the program were David Blank, Deanna Coleman, and Ian Wolfe. Discovery has been co-produced by Deanna Coleman and Gina Satori in the studios of 2SER Sydney, with technical support from Gina Satori. 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I'm Jim Baines.
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3: Science is fun. It helps you to learn, to know, and to appreciate. 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You discover the marvelous interrelationships between all living things. You learn to read the history of the Earth as it is written in rocks and fossils. 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In the study of science is found the most useful and satisfying knowledge of man. 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And in your moments of relaxation, now and in the years to come, you will find the study of science leading you into fascinating pursuits. Photography. Collecting. Why study science? Study science because you will find in the study of science a richer, more rewarding life.
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Luke O'Shea, live in Yandina. 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